0: in our faith walk with the Lord, we just want to share with you some sisters' shout-outs, praise thoughts, and encouragement as we go forth letting our light shine for the glory of God. Here we go.
1: Bless the Lord, O my soul, and all that is within me. Bless His holy name. Stop by with just a little reminder to let you know that a sister's got to be careful about the decisions that we make. A good example is Shaniqua and Angela. They went to the mall, and while they were there, a good-looking brother walked up to them, showed them a computer that cost $599, so he said, told them that they could get it for $100. All they had to do was to give him $100 cash, go down the street to his office, show his secretary the receipt, and get their computer. Well, they gave the man the $100, went down the street, and of course there was an empty lot. They called the number on the card, and it was not a working number. Just like that, they were out of $100. Every day we have to make decisions about one thing or another. Some decisions we make will affect us now, and some will affect us in the future. Some will not only affect us, but they will affect people that we know and love. It's important to talk to God about the decisions that we make. He will help us with the big ones, and He will help us with the small ones. Decisions, decisions, decisions. Ask Him to show you which way to go or what to do, whether to go or whether to stay. Talk to the Lord about your decisions. My sisters, we've got to be careful about the decisions that we make, because a sister's got to do what a sister's got to do. Remember, whatever is going on in your life, God has everything in control. You hold fast to the Word of God that declares, I can do all things through Christ who strengthens me. We want to give a shout out today to all of the sisters who are doing the best that you can with what you have. Now, what I want you to do is to come on and give the Lord a praise. Holler back at me with a praise for the Lord. Come on, ladies, let the Lord hear you holler. My sisters, we would just love for you to visit us at our webpage, asistersgottodo.com. We'd love to hear from you.
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2: This is Ed Gray. Do you have problems? Even the most together people have storms to face. In fact, the people who are winning the most in life often have the biggest challenges in front of them. The people who win the most are often the biggest risk takers. Problems are the weights the universe uses to help you exercise your soul. Think about it. If you went to the gym and worked out and used light weights, what would happen? Not much. Your muscles would not grow and expand because they weren't given enough resistance. Likewise, if you go through life without any problems, you'll never have the opportunity to work out your soul. The next time you're faced with a problem, tell yourself, this is just a spiritual workout. Work through it, and it will make you a bigger person. I'm Ed Gray, author of the book, 40 Days to a Life of Gold. 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
4: 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But every night when you go to get some Z's, how often do you really think about the temperature in your bedroom? Temperature may be one of the most underappreciated factors in sleep. That's according to the Senior Vice President of Research and Scientific Affairs at the National Sleep Foundation. We often hear about lights and screens and stress, but even modest changes in temperature and airflow can influence both how quickly you fall asleep and how deeply you stay asleep. Most experts will recommend a room temperature of 60 to 67 degrees Fahrenheit. You might also experiment with your sheets and what you actually wear to bed. Play around a bit and see what improves your sleep. You might be delightfully surprised. I'm Dr. Sanjay Gupta, helping you live a better life.
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1: In today's over-sexualized culture, our kids are being inundated with images and suggestive innuendos every day. You may think you have a few years before you have to have the talk, but how much your kids have already been exposed to at school or through friends may actually shock you. So what can we do as parents? Start early with having age-appropriate conversations with your kids. Sit down on multiple occasions and be ready to discuss what is appropriate and inappropriate behavior with the opposite sex. There is no question that our kids will struggle with the allure of promiscuity, but with you as their involved parent by their side, they can navigate through with flying colors. I'm Ebony Funderburk, your Glamazon Mom. Make it a great day and stay fabulous, honey.
0: That's a mommy moment. Be a Glamazon Mom. You're on Facebook? 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And remember, not all superheroes wear capes. Glamazon Mom.
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0: Need a stress reliever? Just walk it out. This is April for Focus on Women. You know, no matter what time of year it is, there is always something to cause mayhem and stress in our lives. At the start of summer, we're hustling to try to find something for these kids to do. At the start of the school year, we're hustling to get them ready for school. And the holidays, well, we're not going to even go there. But with all this hustle and bustle, this rush and pull, you know, one of the easiest and least expensive ways to decompress is simply taking a walk. Be it early morning, midday, or in the evening, taking that brisk 10 to 20 minute walk to clear your head works wonders. So what are some of the benefits of walking aside from it being a form of movement that we can all use in our sedentary lifestyles? Studies have shown that a brisk 20 to 30 minute walk can have the same calming effect of a mild tranquilizer. It releases endorphins, you know, those hormones that help you fight pain and stress and that make you feel great. It also can push back worry. Through the release of those endorphins, your mind relaxes and worry often subsides. It can stave off cravings for that not-so-healthy sugar and carb-loaded food we love. And it can improve your sleep. So while a massage is great, sometimes just a quick, free walk around the block is all we need. For Focus on Women, this is April.
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2: This is Ed Gray. 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People trust in their companies to provide security. There is no such thing as security. 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Just ask someone who has given a major corporation 20 years of their lives and are thrown out on the streets because of downsizing. There is no security but the security you create within yourself. 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I'm Ed Gray, author of the book 40 Days to a Life of Gold. Elevate your thoughts and rise.
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1: This is Ed Gregg. If you're 40 years old and you haven't started to save and invest your money, it's not too late. By waiting, it simply means you'll have to invest more. You can spend $10,000 less than you earn and invest that $10,000 each year in a fund that yields 12.5% interest and still accumulate $1 million by age 60 through the magic of compounding. The magic of compounding results because the interest earns interest, which earns interest, which earns interest, and never stops. In other words, the amount is not nearly as important as the interest rate and the time period. The earlier you start and the more you earn in interest, the less you need to start with. I'm Ed Gregg, author of the book 40 Days to a Life of Gold. Plant today's thought in the garden of your mind and let your consciousness grow it.
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1: Hallelujah. 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
2: Bless me, Lord, bless me.
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0: 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He's omnipotent. He has all power.

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1: Are you policing your kids? As parents, sometimes it's easy to come off as the po-po. We seem to always be there to flag our kids down whenever they step out of line or make a wrong move. Of course, it's important to instruct and guide them. But if our kids feel like we're always watching and waiting to jump on their next mistake, our relationship with them is going to suffer. The next time you sit to talk with your kids, try communicating a lot more love and a lot less judgment. Our kids need us to be the parent, not the police. I'm Ebony Funderburk, your Glamazon mom. Make it a great day and stay fabulous, honey.
0: That's a mommy moment. 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And remember, not all superheroes wear capes. Glamazon Mom.
2: Hey, this is Dr. Mark Whitlock with Get Right with God. Today, let's talk about getting right with God by living right. The Bible says in Proverbs chapter 3, verse 6, trust in the Lord at all times and lean not to your own understanding, but in all your ways acknowledge him and he will direct thy path. 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
2: This is Ed Gray. There is a tool called the Implicit Association Test, or the IAT. It measures unconscious or automatic associations of good and bad with black and white people. Most people have no idea of what their unconscious attitudes are about race. While many IAT testers would declare themselves racially neutral, more than 80% of all those who've ever taken the test end up having pro-white associations. Einstein once said, "Problems cannot be solved at the same level of thinking at which they were created." The more deeply subconscious a concept or belief is, the more powerfully it operates in our lives. The first step is to identify if you have a problem. Go to understandingprejudice.org/IAT and take the race test. I'm Ed Gray. Elevate your thoughts.
3: 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I have everything.

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Thanks so much for listening to our radio station. And make sure you tell your friends about us and tell them that they can listen to us online, or they can download our free app for your iPhone or Android right to your smartphone and listen to wherever you go. Take it with you 24 hours a day. Well, my scripture for you today is Proverbs 3 and 5. Proverbs 3 and 5. And it says, trust in the Lord with all your heart and lean not on your own understanding. And in all your ways, acknowledge him, and he will make your paths straight. You know, we all have times when our plans don't work out like we wanted them to. Sometimes we get delayed, interrupted, inconvenienced, and it's easy to get frustrated and fight against everything that doesn't go our way. Man, it's hard. But I've learned that every interruption is not always bad. No. Every closed door doesn't mean you're doing something wrong. Every delay doesn't mean that you're not where you're supposed to be. There's something I call divine interruption, where God, on purpose, will delay us to protect us from an accident, maybe. On purpose, he will delay us to protect us from people that may want to harm us. He will close a door because it's not his best. God will allow us to be inconvenienced so that he can help someone else in need, because it's not all about us. And we have to be willing to press through the difficulty so that we can be at the right place at the right time that God has planned for us. Not always what we planned, but what God planned. So the next time that you're interrupted, delayed, or inconvenienced, don't start thinking, man, this is a pain and you know where else. And this is going to get me off my schedule. No, don't do that. Look for a new perspective. Look for what God wants to do, because it could be a divine interruption or divine protection in some cases. So trust him. Trust him today, because he's directing your steps. So if your plans go awry, just think, man, maybe my plan just wasn't in line with what God had. That's your scripture for today. Thank you so much for listening to our station, Musical Soul Food.

0: This is Dr. Mark Whitlock, Jr., with a minute of how to get right with God. To receive a written Get Right with God message, please email me at markewhitlockjr@gmail.com. Today, let's talk about getting right by adaptability and growth. Getting right with God by adaptability and growth pleases God by demonstrating trust in His sovereignty, maturity in His faith, and willingness to be transformed into God's likeness. Paul said, "Be not conformed to this world, but be transformed by the renewing of your mind." Adaptability and growth moves Christians from a childlike state to a mature state, a mature steward who can handle great responsibilities, blessings, and spiritual challenges. Adaptability and growth is achieved by changing and growing. Believers mirror the dynamic nature of God, becoming more like Him and fulfilling their purpose in different, ever-changing circumstances. We can do all things through Christ Jesus who strengthens us. Let's get right with God by adaptability and growth. I'm Dr. Mark Whitlock, Jr.
1: One of the most difficult things to do is find yourself in a storm. And while in that storm, it seems like everyone who you thought you could count on has walked away. And sometimes it seems like even God Himself has forgotten about you. But in spite of that, to still be able to lift your hands and say,

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Through the tears and the pain. Thank you, Jesus. Through the heartache and rain, I'll trust you. Oh God, I trust you. Sometimes it's so hard because everything that I see tells me not to believe.

Listen, somebody's going through something right now, and the devil's trying to convince you that there's no way you can make it out. And he says you're not going to be able to get out of this situation, but

I want to ask you something. How many of y'all ever have to cry sometimes?

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Is it anybody here? 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Is it anybody here ever laid awake at night

0: This is Dr. Mark Whitlock Jr. with a minute of how to get right with God. To receive a written Get Right with God message, please email me at markewhitlockjr@gmail.com. Getting right with God by caring for others. Caring for others is when Christians offer support, empathy, and care to those in need. They're mirroring God's own loving character, which is described as a helper and caregiver. Caring for others is an act of service that requires sacrifice of personal time, comfort, or resources, which God values as worship. Caring for others is a commandment from God that reflects the gratitude for God's grace, love, demonstrating a mature faith in action. Caring for others strengthens the community of believers, it builds churches, reduces crime, and it is a way to show God's love in action rather than words. Getting right with God by caring for others. This is Dr. Mark Whitlock Jr.
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3: This is Ed Gray. Yesterday I said it is the responsibility of those of us with voices to speak up and defend the rights of the poor and needy, especially if you call yourself a Christian. The good book tells us, whatever you did for the least of these brethren of mine, you did for me. Whatever you did not do for the least of them, you did not do for me. By caring for only those in the same ethnic or cultural group as ours, or the same socioeconomic status, we ignore the God in others and can bring judgment on ourselves. As the late Reverend Dr. Martin Luther King Jr. once said, injustice anywhere is injustice everywhere. Make the world a better place by caring about all people. I'm Ed Gray, author of the book 40 Days to a Life of Gold. Elevate your thoughts and rise.

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0: 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Musical Soul Food Gospel is now on Alexa. It's easy. Just say, Alexa, play Musical Soul Food. From classic gospel hits to today's inspiring voices, you'll hear music that uplifts, encourages, and inspires anytime, right in your own home. Say it today. 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
3: 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And there is perhaps no movement more fundamental than walking. It reinforces the alignment, stability, and coordinated muscle activation that supports how your body moves, whether you're doing strenuous exercise or simply going about your daily life. This is according to Dana Santis, a strength and conditioning specialist. Even though you walk every day, Dana does say you can make small adjustments to immediately improve your walking mechanics. So, keep your rib cage stacked over your pelvis. 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Allow your arms to swing naturally in coordination with your legs. 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I'm Dr. Sanjay Gupta, helping you live a better life.
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1: This is Ed Gray. 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He drives an inexpensive car that's over 5 years old, and he is very careful with his spending. One of the things the book The Millionaire Mind recommended those of us who want to become millionaires to do is to cut back on high-status purchases. Even if it requires you to lower your current lifestyle a notch or makes you seem a bit more downscale than your neighbors, reduce your spending so that you can save and invest 15 to 25% of your annual income before taxes. 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I'm Ed Gray, author of the book 40 Days to a Life of Gold. 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
1: Come on. Oh, yeah. Anybody know he's worthy in the building? Come on if you know that he's

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1: Say, what's your name? And say, neighbor, if you're going through anything, just leave it alone.

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1: The choir is in the choir stand, and we praise to the Lord. Hey!

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Where's that? In the choir stand. Where it at? I want to go back to that guy to keep watching. Do that break. One, two, and ready, you do it. Yeah.

0: it's in the choir set, baby. Yes, it is. Anybody still singing the choir? Where you at, choir members? God bless you. Oh, yeah. Praise in the choir set.
1: This is Mommy Moments with the Glamazon Mom.
2: I remember growing up hearing my mama say, do as I say, not as I do. Sound familiar? Maybe that worked to keep us in line back then. But today, not so much. Our kids are exposed to far more than we ever were at their age, and they are watching us closely to set the bar on what their standard to live by should be. It sends mixed messages to our kids when we make demands of them that we're not willing to embrace ourselves. So let's be an example and evolve as parents from that age-old adage of do as I say, and let's move on to the new standard, do as I do. I'm Ebony Funderburk, your Glamazon Mom. Make it a great day, and honey, stay fabulous.
1: That's a mommy moment. Be a Glamazon Mom. You're on Facebook? Like our fan page at Glamazon Moms. Follow us on Twitter at Glamazon Moms. And remember, not all superheroes wear capes. Glamazon Mom.

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1: If someone gave you $10,000, what would you do with it? 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Even if you didn't add anything to it, in 5 years, your investment would be worth $31,000. 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If you put your money to work, you can make yourself rich. If you spend everything you make, you'll only make someone else rich. If it's possible in the world, it's possible for you and I. We only need to know how. I'm Ed Gray. Elevate your thoughts and rise.
2: I was hungry, you fed me. Naked, you clothed me. 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

This is Dr. Mark Whitlock, JR, with a minute of how to get right with God. To receive a written Get Right with God message, please email me at markewhitlockjr@gmail.com. Today, let's talk about getting right with God by cultivating gratitude. It's good to have an attitude of gratitude. Cultivating gratitude pleases God by honoring his character, aligning with his will, and fostering a trusting relationship. Cultivating gratitude shines a light on God's faithfulness and goodness rather than on personal problems. By acknowledging God as the source of our blessing, it keeps us from being arrogant and self-centered. Cultivating gratitude acts as a spiritual discipline that draws believers closer to God, allowing them to see his hand at work in their lives, which in turn boosts our faith. Cultivating gratitude in difficult times rather than complaining and explaining proves that trust in God's character surpasses all understanding in every painful circumstance. We must cultivate an attitude of gratitude. I'm Dr. Mark Whitlock, JR.

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2: 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Okay, I'll say it now and we'll probably say it again. This year we're going to talk a lot about establishing good financial habits. Why do I keep bringing up this topic? Because it's extremely important that we as a community invest in ourselves to grow our wealth. No, I'm not talking about simply earning more money. I'm talking about real wealth. What's the difference? We can all earn more money, but if every time we earn more money, we spend more, we aren't creating wealth, and wealth is what's lasting. Wealth is what keeps you from worrying about expenses, even if you lose your job. Wealth is what can be passed down to your kids. Your income, no matter its size, can't be passed down. So how do you determine your wealth? Wealth is what you're worth after you value all your assets, money, home, stuff, and then deduct all your expenses. The number you're left with is your wealth. Let me be clear on this. It doesn't take a large income to grow your wealth, but it does take dedication and good financial habits. While your income is what you're paid, your wealth is what's lasting. So remember, just because you make a lot doesn't mean you're worth a lot. This year, commit to growing your wealth. This is April for Focus on Women. Be dynamic.
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4: I don't know about you, but my social media feeds are flooded with lotions and potions and gadgets, all promising to unlock different components of longevity. But if you log off, take a step back from all the hype, you'll find that the actual keys to a longer, healthier life are hiding in plain sight. There are four of them. Number one, nutrition. The Mediterranean diet really is the gold standard. Number two, exercise. You should be getting 150 minutes of moderate intensity exercise or 75 minutes of vigorous intensity exercise every week, plus strength training and stretching. Number three, sleep. Sleep is when your body and your brain repair themselves. You should be getting 7 to 9 hours a night. And finally, number four often gets forgotten, socialization. It's not a bonus. It's a necessity for a healthy life, finding a sense of community, purpose, and belonging. I'm Dr. Sanjay Gupta, helping you live a better life.
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I'm Dr. Tim Tootin, and I'm planting seeds of encouragement. Show and tell. Now, depending on your age, you may remember a school activity in which children were encouraged to bring personal objects to class and talk about them with their classmates. Now, show and tell is also a teaching method used especially in teaching young children. But did you realize that God is the originator of show and tell? It's right here in the book of Romans, the 5th chapter and verse number 8. Here's how it reads. But God demonstrates his own love for us in this way. While we were still sinners, Christ died for us. Today, be willing to show and tell others what Christ has done for you. Can I pray with you? Dear God, we were lost and you came to our rescue by sending your only Son, Jesus, to save us from the penalty of sin. Now, in case you missed a seed of encouragement along the way, no problem. You can find more than 1,000 on our website. It's www.come2harvest.org, and then click on Seeds of Encouragement. I'm Dr. Tim Tootin, and I'm planting Seeds of Encouragement.

0: Hey, this is Dr. Mark Whitlock with Get Right with God. Today, let's talk about getting right by being faithful in marriage. The Bible says in Hebrews chapter 13, verse 4, marriage is honorable in all, and the bed undefiled. By whoremongers and adulterers, God will judge. Being faithful in marriage is avoiding compromising situations, such as having an intimate one-on-one time with friends of the opposite sex. Being faithful in marriage is making time for your spouse daily, discussing your life, feelings, decisions, and regular date nights together to remain romantic and connected. Being faithful in marriage is being open and honest and giving and transparent with your emotions with your spouse, as this creates a foundation for trust and loyalty. 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View your spouse as your partner, not your competitor. Avoiding sharing sensitive marital secrets with people outside of the marriage. Stick with your boo so you won't have a boo-boo situation. I'm Mark Whitlock with Get Right with God. 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

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As much as we appreciate our possessions,

her. Seems like she missed the verse that says, humble yourselves and God will exalt you in due season. It's not what she's saying as much as how she's saying it. Watch out for that so wonderful spirit and go forth as a woman who simply blesses people by just showing up because of her beautiful, humble spirit. My sisters, you've got to be humble because a sister's got to do what a sister's got to do. Remember, whatever is going on in your life, God has everything in control. You stand on the word of God that declares, I can do all things through Christ

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2: This is Ed Gray. A friend of mine owns two radio stations, and he is wealthy, but you would never know it by looking at him. 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One of the things the book The Millionaire Mind recommended those of us who want to become millionaires to do is to cut back on high-status purchases. Even if it requires you to lower your current lifestyle a notch or makes you seem a bit more downscale than your neighbors, reduce your spending so that you can save and invest 15 to 25% of your annual income before taxes. Let's start creating wealth for our children and ourselves. If it's possible in the world, it's possible for us. We only need to apply the principles. I'm Ed Gray, author of the book 40 Days to a Life of Gold. Elevate your thoughts and rise.

0: Hey, this is Dr. Mark Whitlock with Getting Right with God. Get right with God while we prosper with God. The Bible says in Jeremiah chapter 29, verse 11, "For I know the thoughts that I think towards you, saith the Lord, thoughts of peace, not of evil, to give you an expected end." You know, prospering with God is meditating on scriptures daily to renew your mind and guide your decisions, ensuring prosperity and success in all you do. Prospering with God is actively praying, asking God for wisdom in business or your career, your life, and trusting God for God's provision. 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This is Dr. Mark Whitlock with Get Right with God. 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

0: wish I had a witness tonight. Can I ask y'all one question? The question is simply this: what did he see?
1: He saw the best.
0: I can't get no help up in here, because there are some folk in here that people have wrote you off, said you would never amount to anything, said that you would never end up being anywhere. But my

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1: In the book of Ephesians, chapter 3, verse 20, catch up now, chapter 3, verse 20, it says, "Now unto him that is able to do exceedingly abundantly above all that we ask or think, according to the power that worketh in us." The audience for this message is the cities of Judah. They were still exiled in Babylon. Isaiah had shouted to them some 700 years before it ever took place. They were taken from their homes and made to become slaves in Babylon.

0: This face mask, will I ever get a chance to come out of the four walls and that's all in my house? I want to know if there's anybody in his house. Do you believe that God can deliver you out of your...
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1: Come on, let it rise. There's no place I'd rather be.

0: This is Dr. C.L., the Senior Director of Prayer Ministries here at the station. In spite of present situations, God's power and anointing is breaking yokes through prayer.
1: I just want to thank you, Dr. C.L. Williams, for praying for me. From the minute I called this line, I felt the anointing. From the moment you start praying.

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2: 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After the passage of the 13th Amendment, every Southern state passed black codes that restricted freed slaves who were emancipated but not yet full citizens. 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Southern plantation owners feared that they would lose their land. Having convinced themselves that slavery was justified, planters feared that African Americans wouldn't work without being coerced. The black codes were an attempt to control them and to ensure they did not claim social equality. Let your knowledge of history be your biggest motivator to register and vote. I'm Ed Gray, author of the book 40 Days to a Life of Gold. 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
12: What are the chances you are listening to this while drinking a nice hot cup of coffee? If so, don't let me stop you. For years, we've been reporting on the health benefits of coffee, and that's not going to stop today. A new study, this one out of Harvard School of Public Health, found that coffee and tea could help lower your risk of developing dementia. People who enjoyed 1 to 3 caffeinated cups a day saw the biggest impact. In addition to the caffeine, coffee contains hundreds of bioactive compounds that can influence inflammation, glucose metabolism, vascular function, and oxidative stress. It's also possible coffee drinkers might be doing other things that keep them healthy. Eating a more balanced diet, getting plenty of exercise, sleep, not smoking, or drinking too much alcohol. And finally, staying socially active. I'm Dr. Sanjay Gupta, helping you live a better life.
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15: tonight.

I don't know about you, but I know some sisters who are really impatient. My sisters, we've got to be more patient. Sometimes you will find that it's not always a good idea to speak or react too quickly. In the book of Hebrews, we are told, but you have need of patience. God is pleased when we try to show more patience. Please don't run your pressure up by trying to rush things, rush people, or even rush yourself. Be patient. When your child brings homework home and you have to keep saying the same thing over and over, ask God for more strength and be patient. When you pray about something and it seems like God is taking too long for you, if it's for you, you will get it in God's own time. Be patient. When it's your turn at the beauty salon and your stylist calls somebody else to the chair ahead of you, don't lay anybody out. Say something nice and be patient. My sisters, we've got to be more patient because a sister's got to do what a sister's got to do. Remember, whatever is going on in your life, God's got everything in control. You stand on the word of God that says, I'm more than a conqueror through Christ Jesus who loves me. It's time for a shout out. Want to give a shout out to all of the sisters who have more on your plate than you can handle, but you are doing the best that you can. Now, if you've got a sacrifice of praise way down deep in your heart, I need you to come on and let it out. Come on, ladies, let the Lord hear you holler.

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To receive a written Get Right with God message, please email me at markewhitlockjr@gmail.com. Get right by thinking right. That's right. Thinking right requires maintaining good mental health that honors God by taking care of the mind, body, and soul that God created. Thinking right means having a calm and balanced mind that reflects the peace of God that passes all understanding, which surpasses all understanding, rather than being overtaken by fear or despair. Thinking right is a healthy mental state, allowing believers to focus on spiritual growth and effectively carrying out God's will for our lives. Thinking right is a healthy mind, enabling believers to trust in the Lord at all times and lean not to our own understanding. Then you experience the peace of God and fulfill the purpose without being consumed by anxiety and fear. Get right by thinking right. I'm Dr. Mark Whitlock, Jr.

0: help, manifestation, or request. This is April for Focus on Women. Ladies, yes, we are badass. We have the ability to carry the world on our shoulders. So often tasked with raising kids, heading the household, doing the same job, as well as or better than men, many times for less pay. And all the while, we look good, smell good, and are simply fearlessly dynamic. That is, until we aren't. How many times do we wake up dog tired, worn to the bone, yet we gather ourselves and put on our mask to face the world with a, hey, I got this, when in fact we really need some help. Yes, help, that four-letter word that so many of us view as kryptonite. 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

0: Hey, this is Dr. Mark Whitlock with Get Right with God. Today, let's talk about getting right with God by living right. The Bible says in Proverbs chapter 3, verse 6, trust in the Lord at all times and lean not to your own understanding, but in all your ways acknowledge him and he will direct thy path. You know, living right is a focus not on sinning and not to conform to the challenges of this world, but by renewing your mind to get right with God. 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
4: 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The magic of compounding results because the interest earns interest, which earns interest, which earns interest, and never stops. In other words, the amount is not nearly as important as the interest rate and the time period. 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I'm Ed Gregg, author of the book, 40 Days to a Life of Gold. Plant today's thought in the garden of your mind and let your consciousness grow it.

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11: Even for people who fall asleep easily, staying asleep can be difficult. You wake up, your mind starts to race, you can't turn those thoughts off. Sleep experts say there are a few things you can try. Cognitive shuffling. That's when you choose a random, impersonal, non-emotional word. Then for each letter of that word, think of as many words that begin with each letter as you can before moving on to the next one. It distracts your brain from stress. It also mimics the fragmented thought patterns that usually occur as you drift off to sleep. Sensory grounding is something else. That's when you work through things you can hear, feel, see, smell, or taste. That helps you to be in the moment instead of dwelling on the past or the future, or just do a mental walkthrough of a place.

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1: Let's take a look at the book of James. Let's begin at chapter 1, verse 22. Did you know that salvation is personal, but it's never private? Jesus didn't die just for you. He died for everyone. God expects us to activate our faith. Faith without works is dead. That's what James says. We are justified by faith. That's what Paul says. They're not in conflict, because justification should lead to sanctification, and sanctification should requires the application of God's word. We must fix our faces to become doers of God's word. When you know better, you do better. And when you do better, you feel better. I know how it feels, because when I got an assignment at work, hallelujah, and I may slough it off, but when I do the work, I don't feel any sense of guilt. When I do the word, I feel better about myself and my job. How do you feel as being a Christian? James is pushing us to move past.
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2: 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And we leaving. 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I want you to know if He said it, it's got to happen.

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To receive a written Get Right with God message, please email me at markewhitlockjr@gmail.com. Getting right with God by caring for others. Caring for others is when Christians offer support, empathy, and care to those in need. They're mirroring God's own loving character, which is described as a helper and caregiver. Caring for others is an act of service that requires sacrifice of personal time, comfort, or resources, which God values as worship. Caring for others is a commandment from God that reflects the gratitude for God's grace, love, demonstrating a mature faith in action. Caring for others strengthens the community of believers, it builds churches, reduces crime, and it is a way to show God's love in action rather than words. Getting right with God by caring for others. This is Dr. Mark Whitlock, Jr.

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1: This is Ed Gray. Think twice before taking on more debt. Consumer debt is so easy to get because the lenders of the money understand the magic of compounding. For example, if you pay a lender $1,000 a year for car payments every year during a working life, say 40 years, and the lender in turn lends out your payments to another borrower at 12.5% interest, the lender will have accumulated $1 million from you. The next time you make a spontaneous purchase, ask yourself, what does it really cost me? Mistakes on major purchases such as cars cost far more than it appears because not only must the loss be made up, but also what the loss would have earned in the intervening time must be made up. Think twice before taking on more debt. I'm Ed Gray. Elevate your thoughts and rise.
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0: Hey, this is Dr. Mark Whitlock with Get Right with God. Please email. It's number eight. Hey, this is Dr. Mark Whitlock with Get Right with God. Today, let's talk about getting right by growing in faith. The Bible says in Romans chapter 10, verse 17, so then faith comes by hearing, and hearing by the word of God. 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Growing in faith is applying scriptures you hear to your daily life. 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

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You get right with God by managing your time right. Managing time right is planning the day, prioritizing finishing the most important task first, and making sure your schedule aligns your life with God's will. Managing time right is following God's model of working and resting on the Sabbath day, which honors the need for physical and spiritual replenishment. Managing time right is not wasting time on foolishness, but seeking first the kingdom of God and God's wisdom and allowing the Holy Spirit to order your steps daily. Managing time right pleases God by treating it as a precious gift, allowing you to live intentionally rather than unintentionally, fulfilling God's purpose rather than wasting it. Get right with God by managing your time right. This is Dr. Mark Whitlock, Jr.

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Hi, family. It's Mike Chandler. I have an awesome scripture I want to share with you today, and it comes from Proverbs 3 and 9. I'm going to read from the NIV version, and this is what it says. Honor the Lord with your wealth, with the first fruits of your crops. Then your barns will be filled to overflowing, and your vats will brim over with new wine. Man, that sounds like a good thing to me. Listen to me today. God wants you to be blessed and be successful in this life. He wants you to be comfortable now. He desires to multiply and increase you so that you can be a blessing to other people. He wants to fill you to overflowing. In other words, he wants you to have so much that you can't help but be a blessing to the other people around you. You see, God's very nature is giving, and that's what he wants to instill in you. All throughout Scripture, we see that giving is a demonstration of His love. When you are a giver, you are displaying who He is and reflecting His character. Now, notice that when you give to God first, it opens the door to God's overflowing blessing. He promises to increase you so much that you can't even contain it. I mean, just crazy being blessed. You will be in a position to bless others and communicate His love everywhere you go. So today, I encourage you to be faithful and honor the Lord with your first fruits of your income and get ready to be filled to overflowing. That's your word for today. Proverbs 3 and 9. Now go out and take on the day. I am Mike Chandler.

This is Dr. Mark Whitlock, Jr. with a minute of how to get right with God. To receive a written Get Right with God message, please email me at markewhitlockjr@gmail.com. Today, let's talk about getting right with God through good character and honesty. Having a good character and honesty is more valuable than silver or gold. Having good character and honesty pleases God because it reflects God's righteousness, aligns with God's truth, and builds trust in God. Good character and honesty is when you mirror the image of God. God delights in people who are trustworthy and honest. Good character and honesty is an act of worship, trust, proving faith in Him rather than relying on deception to solve problems. Good character and honesty is a godly character that sets individuals apart as examples of faith, letting their light shine to glorify God. Let's get right with God with good character and honesty. I'm Dr. Mark Whitlock, Jr.

want to tell you a little story. There was an old mother who lived in New Orleans who was displaced by Hurricane Katrina. She lost everything that she had, her home, car, family. And when they evacuated her, they sent her to a shelter between New Orleans and Baton Rouge. And while she sat there on a cot that they had provided for her, she had been without food and water and the necessities, and she began to cry. She started to shed tears. But while she was crying, she thought on the goodness of the Lord. And she started singing this little song.

0: Jesus, Jesus, Jesus. Come on, help me say that. Jesus, Jesus, Jesus. I need some help.
1: Jesus, Jesus, Jesus.
0: Come on, lift your voice and say, Jesus, Jesus, Jesus. Come on. Jesus, Jesus. Well, a young man walked up to her and said, Mother, why are you calling on Jesus? Shouldn't you be calling on FEMA? Shouldn't you be calling on the Red Cross, Salvation Army? Or better yet, shouldn't you be calling on President Bush and Cheney and those? And she said, son, you don't understand. There's a reason why I'm calling on that name. Because that's the name that's above every name. And she said, there's a reason why I'm calling on that name, Jesus. And you know what she told that young boy? She said, come here, let me tell you why I call on that name. Savior, Savior, Savior. Come on, help me say that.
1: Savior, Savior, Savior.
0: Anybody know him as the Savior?
1: Savior, Savior, Savior.
0: What's his name?

0: The paramedics was rushing by with a stretcher. They had an old man on the stretcher that had a seizure because he couldn't get his medication and his prescription. And she stopped him and said, "Where are you taking this man?" They said, "We're trying to get him over to the triage unit and get him some medical attention." She said, "Let me look at him." And while she was looking at the old man, a young girl came up with a baby in her arm, and the baby had a fever. She said, "Let me look at the baby too."
1: Get your house in order.

good Monday morning, my early morning risers. We've got a fantastic day in store for you as we kick off this brand new week. God gives us brand new mercies, and we're going to use them to the fullest every single day. Our goal today is to bring some good news to you and bring some encouragement and inspiration to you through the music and the words that we're going to share with you today. So let's get started, because we've got some of the best gospel music lined up for you ever.

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1: It simply doesn't get any better than this great gospel music we're playing on this Monday morning. 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

0: is life. And God says you don't have to worry about taking the credit for killing Goliath, because you didn't do it in the first place. Good. It was me that killed him. It was me that protected you. It was me that told you don't put on Saul's clothes. It was me that chose you out of the lineup with your brothers. It was me that did it. In other words, when you humble yourself and realize it wasn't you that got you where you are, then you begin to face your brokenness.
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4: 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That's the church. Now is the time for us to pray. Now is the time for us to take authority over the enemy. Our God is a healer. Our God is a savior. Our God is a deliverer. Come on, church. Let's pray and believe.

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Hi fam, it's Mike, and I have some food for your soul today, and I love bringing you the Word of God and sharing that with you. Today, our scripture talks about how to ascend to God, how to ascend to heaven, how to become closer to God. It comes from Psalm 24 and 3 through 5. I'm going to read from the New King James Version. It says, "Who may ascend to the hill of the Lord, or who may stand in his holy place? He who has clean hands and a pure heart, he who has not lifted up his soul to an idol nor sworn deceitfully, he shall receive blessings from the Lord and righteousness from the God of salvation." You see, you are meant to rise high in the heavenly places. You are meant to stand with God above the cares of this life. But notice that this verse tells us that in order to ascend, we have to make sure that we have clean hands and a pure heart. How do we have clean hands and a pure heart? Well, first of all, only Jesus can make us clean and new. And once we receive him as our Lord and Savior, we have to choose every day to stand against the enemy and his attempts to bring us back down. Because let me tell you something, he will try it. That is his job. The enemy is on his job every single day. And it all happens in our thought life. We have to guard our thoughts by guarding what we allow to influence our thoughts. We can't just watch any old thing on TV. You can't just listen to anything on radio. There's some radio stations, man, they have to bleep out every other word. That is poisoning your thoughts. It's poisoning the thoughts of your kids. If your kids are listening to radio stations where the words are so bad that they have to bleep half of them out, it's polluting their minds. We can't just listen to any old conversation. People talk about people and be downing people and gossiping. That pollutes your thought life. We have to make sure that what we allow in our minds is pleasing to the Lord, because what we allow into our minds will eventually affect our heart. So, if we're going to ascend, we have to have higher thoughts. We have to have a higher way of living. Choose today to ascend in your thoughts so that you can ascend in your life and receive the blessings the Lord has in store for you. Don't gossip. Don't talk about people. Don't listen to crappy radio. Don't watch junk on TV. Elevate your thoughts today. That's food for your soul. Psalm 24, 3 through 5. I am Mike Chandler. Now, go out and take on the day.

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1: 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Welcome to Mike Chandler and Friends on this Monday. Listen, I'm going to open up my request lines in just a minute so you can get your song on, church shout out, anniversary, or birthday. So stay tuned. 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
3: 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Real estate agents generally say you can safely afford to spend up to 3 times your annual income on a house, since the mortgage interest will provide a sizable tax deduction. 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We only need to apply the principles. 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I'm Ed Gray. Elevate your thoughts and rise.

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1: This is Ed Gray. What's the most important part of learning? Questioning is the most important part of learning. Kids questioning may be annoying, but they are crucial to their learning. Starting at about 2 years of age, they begin barraging their parents with endless queries from, are we there yet? To, mommy, why is the moon round? Questions that often seem more like desperate ploys for parental attention than anything else. And to make things worse, cooperative parents are often treated with a relentless barrage of follow-up questions, many of which involve one word, why? Is this process infuriating? Yes, but it is crucial to their development. Tomorrow, I'll tell you why. I'm Ed Gray. Elevate your thoughts and rise.
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0: of your mouth and praise him like it's yours. 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I believe. 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
2: 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Good morning. 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
2: My grandmother used to take me to the Sanctified Church. Somebody know this song. It says,

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darkness, out of the valley, out of the storm, out of the grave. 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Go, go.

0: All right, now, man, I love this time of the day when we get a chance to share some great Bible stories with our kids. Family, kids, it's time for Children's Bible Stories. Me and my helpers, we're going to share a great Bible story with you. And listen up, because there will be questions at the end. Good morning.
1: Thanks, Mr. Mike. This is Michaela Watson of One Spirit Worship Center. Today's story is Joseph's Colorful Robe, Genesis 37. Joseph was one of Jacob's 12 sons. Jacob loved him more than all of his other sons. Jacob made Joseph a colorful robe. His brothers were jealous. They wanted nice robes too, and they wanted to be loved as much as Joseph. Joseph had a dream. He told his family, "We were bundling grain from the field. Your bundles of grain bow down to mine." Then Joseph had another dream. He said, "This time the sun and moon and 11 stars were bowing down to me." His father asked, "Does this mean our family will bow down to you someday?" The brothers were even more angry. They threw Joseph into a dry well. Along came some traders. The brothers sold Joseph to them as a slave. They lied to their father and said Joseph had been killed by a wild animal. But God was with Joseph. Okay, kids, why were Joseph's brother jealous?
0: All right, now, well, thank you very much. Kids, don't forget, now join us every Monday morning at the same time for Children's Bible Stories. All right, now, well, let's get back to the music. It's Mike Chandler and friends.

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1: 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It is a wonderful Monday morning. Blessing you every single day with the love of God. It's Mike Chandler and friends.
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0: Hi fam, it's Mike, and you know I love sharing God's word with you. And today I want to share his word that describes just the magnitude of God's love for you. If nobody else ever loves you, know that God always loves you. His love is so amazing. And the scripture I want to share with you today to illustrate it is Romans 8:39. And this is what it says. It says, not height nor depth nor anything else in creation will be able to separate us from the love of God, which is in Christ Jesus our Lord. God's love for you is absolutely off the chain. Nothing can ever separate you from the love of God. His love is truly amazing. It goes beyond any human love will ever know. There's nothing we can do to make him love us more, and there's nothing that we can do to make him love us any less. His love is true and everlasting. That is crazy. Oftentimes when people make a mistake or feel that they've disappointed God, they think they have to stay away from him until they get their act together. You've heard it. I'm going to start going to church when I get my act together. Oh, I'm going to begin to just love on God once I stop doing drugs or once I get this out of the way. But nothing could be further from the truth. He's always there with open arms, ready to receive you and make you new, no matter what you've done. It does not matter to God. Now, it might matter to other people, but it does not matter to God. Remember, God's not mad at you. He's madly in love with you. You are on his mind day and night constantly. So today, if there's anything in your life that is keeping you from receiving his amazing love, set those things aside. Let his love restore you and make you new. Come to him with an open heart and receive his amazing love and enjoy the blessings that he has in store for you. God loves you so much you cannot even imagine it. No matter, God loves the drug addict. God loves the thief. Now, I'm not saying that he loves what they do. He loves you no matter what you've done, no matter where you are in your life. Let him love on you. That's the scripture for today, Romans 8:39. That's food for your soul. I am Mike Chandler. Now, go out and take on the day.
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0: Did you know that of all the miracles Jesus performed, only one is recorded in all four Gospels? Well, welcome to Through the Bible as Dr. J. Vernon McGee tells us about the importance of this miracle in this study of Matthew chapter 14. I'm Steve Schwetz, and while you turn there in your Bible, Greg is here, and we've got some time to share a few of the stories that have come in recently from users of our Through the Bible app.
1: We are so excited about this. We love the fact that you're communicating with us through the very simple, very elegant feedback mechanism in our app.
0: Yeah, it's super easy. Just go in and find the feedback section, and you can actually hit the microphone on your on your phone and just kind of speak the feedback. That's the way I usually
1: do it. You could take a picture and attach it. In fact, I was in Nicaragua demonstrating this to some ministry leaders, and I took a picture, I dictated the feedback, sent it. 2 days later, it showed up through our team in my inbox.
0: So, wow.
1: Pretty
0: very cool.
1: So please share your responses. And here's a great one from a listener who chose not to give us their name, which is perfectly okay. It is my joy in Christ to be able to write to you. I've been traveling on the Bible bus off and on since 1991. The road of life has had many potholes, but God has always provided the Bible bus for the journey. I started out listening to an AM station on my way to work in LA, and now I am blessed to listen on the app. I love it. I can listen to the message over and over again, which is a true blessing since my eyesight has gotten poor. May God bless all of you dedicating yourselves to make sure Dr. McGee's message still gets out where the rubber meets the road, and always placing the cookies on the bottom shelf. God bless you all.
0: Yeah, I love especially how this listener said, life has had many potholes.
1: I know. That's a quotable quote.
0: Yeah, it's very good. This is a letter from Angie who has actually a prayer request. I love this ministry. I need some Bible bus passes, please. And will you pray that I'll find the right opportunities in which to pass them out? I'm feeling really desperate to get God's word out to the whole world, especially in my community. Thank you from a faithful writer.
1: Oh, we love that. Love that energy to share through the Bible, to hand out Bible bus passes. That's fantastic. Now, Jack wrote to us again through the app and said this, we just finished our first 5-year tour on the Bible bus. So many things were completed during this time. One son got married. One son finished college. One son finished high school. One daughter and her husband moved from Mississippi to Northern California. We were blessed with our first grandchild and so much more. Now,
0: wow.
1: Let me just stop and say, we can't promise all that'll happen in your life if you listen through the 5 years.
0: Yeah, but it is amazing that in 5 years, how many things can happen, and through the Bible can be really a part of that.
1: Yes.
0: Don Henley from the Eagles in his concerts a couple years back says that the Eagles is a part of the soundtrack of their lives.
1: Yes.
0: The lives of the listeners. And really, I thought that's appropriate for through the Bible. Yeah. People listen consistently, and it becomes the soundtrack of their lives.
1: I've literally had people say that to me, that it was the soundtrack of their childhood or what have you. Now, this letter goes on. My wife and I listened together when we could. Mostly, I listened during my drive to work. At least one of our kids also completed the 5-year tour. Wow. God did a great work in that son. We were blessed by this great ride, and we will continue on the next tour, putting gas and new tires on the bus. Thank you, Steve and Greg, for your leadership in sharing of the gospel in so many languages. Praise the Lord.
0: Wow. Jack, thank you. Thank you for sharing your testimony and being so faithful as a listener. We do appreciate it.
1: And Steve, I just love how invested these folks are in their journey, and what a privilege it is for us to be alongside. Now, Angie was asking for Bible bus passes. You want to tell people about
0: that? Yeah, we haven't talked about that in a while. And the Bible bus passes, they come in packs of 10. They're about the size of a business card. I always keep a couple in my wallet and a couple in my backpack. And as the conversation comes up, and you can just share openly with somebody and say, hey, can I share something with you that's really meant a lot to me? Who's going to say no to that?
1: Yeah, absolutely.
0: And so you just go here, and it's a Bible bus pass, got a QR code. It's a great way to introduce people with low friction to Through the Bible. Greg, why don't you pray for us as we begin our study?
1: Father, what a joy to see your word changing lives as people go down the road of life. And we pray that even today, as we face all of the challenges of our own lives, that your word will speak to us. In Jesus' name, amen.
0: Now turn to Matthew 14 as we go through the Bible with Dr. J. Vernon McGee.
2: Our study today brings us to the 14th chapter of the Gospel of Matthew, and we continue to see the opposition against the Lord Jesus. It keeps mounting. It's finally going to break like a mighty crescendo upon his head, and he'll be arrested and taken to the cross. But in the Gospel of Matthew, it's quite evident that he's in charge of all the circumstances, and that'll become even more evident as we get closer to the cross. Now we find here this incident that actually pertains to John the Baptist and also his trip on the Sea of Galilee with his disciples. However, they started out alone and he came to them. Now we want to read again verse 1. At that time, Herod the Tetrarch heard of the fame of Jesus and said unto his servants, "This is John the Baptist. He's risen from the dead, and therefore mighty works do show forth themselves in him." You see, he didn't question the mighty works, and old Herod was as superstitious as he possibly could be. This incident that's being recorded here is a playback, a flashback of what had happened previously to this, and it was the way in which he had killed John the Baptist. Now he associates and identifies the Lord Jesus with him. He thinks it's John risen from the dead. You say, well, that's superstitious. It certainly is. Here's one of the most superstitious men that you've ever met. Brutal, a murderer, and he's a murderer of the forerunner of Christ, and he's prepared to murder the Lord Jesus himself. Actually, Herod was a weakling. He was a debased, depraved, and drunken sot. When he heard of the preaching of Jesus, immediately he's filled with superstition. He was a superstitious man, and his fear would change to frenzy because he wanted to eliminate John altogether. Somebody says, well, of course, today we're not superstitious like that, aren't we? You go down to your 5- and 10-cent store and see how they're doing with these astrology charts, the month that you're born in. My, how people are falling for that today. And the pagan religions of the Orient are having a tremendous influence with young people today. The human race is superstitious, friends, and the minute you get away from the Word of God, you become superstitious. That is the thing that characterizes men today. A great many call themselves atheistic, and yet they're turning by the scores into these different cults and isms that are just about as pagan as anything possibly could be, and you actually wonder how intelligent people could become involved in it. You remember that the Word of God said again and again, the Lord Jesus himself said that though they would reject him, if another came in his own name, why, they'd receive him. That, of course, is Antichrist who's yet to come, but they will take on any leader today that promises anything. I don't think human nature's really changed much. We think we're civilized because we have transistor radios, but that doesn't mean we're civilized by any means. Now, you'll notice that Herod here is the one who put John to death, and these are the circumstances which had happened previously to this incident. Now let me read it. For Herod had laid hold on John. That was in the past, and bound him and put him in prison for Herodias' sake, his brother Philip's wife. Now notice how this man is influenced by others. Here it'll be for her sake. Later on it'll be for their sake. Everything he did, he was motivated like a politician. It's just to get votes, the approval of the others. Now will you notice? For John said unto him, "It's not lawful for thee to have her." John the Baptist, you see, had spoken out. He wasn't a very good politician. And when he would have put him to death, he feared the multitude because they counted him as a prophet. Now he's afraid of the crowd, you see. This man Herod, he's a rascal. Verse 6, but when Herod's birthday was kept, the daughter of Herodias danced before them and pleased Herod. He's a lascivious, lustful old creature living with his brother's wife at the time, and John the Baptist had condemned him. The dancing of this young girl had really won him over, whereupon he promised with an oath to give her whatsoever she would ask, and he expected she'd ask for some material thing, and something in reason, by the way. And she, being before instructed of a mother, said, give me John Baptist's head in a charger. This woman hated John because he, of course, condemned her. And the king was sorry. Nevertheless, for the oath's sake and them which sat with him at meat, he commanded it to be given her. Now imagine a man motivated by that. He was afraid of what the others there might think of him, having promised something and then not make good. And he sent and beheaded John in the prison. And his head was brought in a charger and given to the damsel, and she brought it to her mother. Isn't this a sadistic, sad, sordid, sorry account of what took place in that day? And it reveals the type of society that existed then. I don't think, again, human nature's changed, has it? You look at our contemporary culture, I tell you, murder and lust, all of these things. Of course, today, why we call evil good and good evil, this is described in other language, but the Bible still describes it as this. And his disciples came and took up the body and buried it and went and told Jesus. Now, this caused the Lord Jesus to withdraw because the fear of this man, Herod, would break out into a frenzy and he would do something quite dastardly. The Lord Jesus, of course, knew this man and he withdrew because this hour had not yet come. Verse 13, when Jesus heard of it, he departed thence by ship into a desert place apart. And when the people had heard thereof, they followed him on foot out of the cities. He went by ship across the Sea of Galilee, but the crowd went around the shore walking. It reveals how popular he was with the crowd. And Jesus went forth and saw a great multitude, and he was moved with compassion toward them, and he healed their sick. And notice that again. They had brought the sick out to him. Literally, there were thousands of people he had healed in that day. It's interesting. Again, I call attention to it, not in an ugly way, but I can't find the results of all of this healing that's going on today. You wouldn't have had any problem in the day when our Lord was here. And I think it's blasphemous to compare with what he did. It casts a reflection on him because what he did, my friend, was up and above board. And it is altogether different than the healing cult of the present time. Now, verse 15, and when it was evening, his disciples came to him, saying, this is a desert place, and the time is now past. Send the multitude away, that they may go into the villages and buy themselves victuals. He actually asked his disciples, really, what he should do. And their advice was, better send them into the villages. But Jesus said unto them, they need not depart, give ye them to eat. Now this miracle of the feeding of the 5,000 is recorded in all four Gospels. It's the one miracle that is recorded. And for that reason alone, it's an important miracle, as you can see. These apostles now point themselves on the board of directors to tell him what to do. And the Lord Jesus now says to them, they need not depart. You give them to eat. And they say unto him, we have here but 5 loaves and 2 fishes. That's the sad state of the church today. Right now, people are saying, we need to send the multitude away. There are natural ways of doing this. Well, my friend, we have spiritual bread to offer folks. And unfortunately, the church doesn't have but 5 loaves and 2 fishes. But the thing that's lacking is the power of the Lord Jesus. If we only had that power, you wouldn't need to send the multitudes away. But we feel that they must be sent away and that the psychiatrist can help them probably. And they need to be sent to the government for relief. The solutions are not in God today. They're in government and in human machinations. That's the way it's being done. No wonder the church is powerless. Now, he said, bring them hither to me. And I love that. He's the king, friends. And he says here, bring what you've got to me. And I don't know what you've got in the way of 5 loaves and 2 little fishes. Now, don't get the impression these are great big loaves of bread. Actually, they were little buns. They were 5,000 out there and five little buns. This little boy had brought them. It was his lunch. He could have eaten every bit of it. And the fish was in there, five little sandwiches. And he said, bring them hither to me. And he commanded the multitude to sit down on the grass. And actually, they sat down according to families. Someone has called attention to this, which I'm sure most of us would have passed it by. Out there on that green grass, and these people wore colorful clothes. Here would be one group, they'd have on red, another brown, another blue, another orange, and purple, and a great deal of purple, I imagine. The dye was in that area. What a sight it would have been over on the other hill and to have looked over on this hillside to see that. Looked like one of these old-fashioned quilts, I imagine. What a picture we have. Now he has them sit down on the grass in order. Our Lord did things orderly. And he took the five loaves and the two fishes, and looking up to heaven, he blessed and broke and gave the loaves to his disciples and the disciples to the multitude. These fellows that had appointed themselves on the board of directors to tell him what to do, they find themselves now waiters waiting on the crowd. And that is really the particular ministry of apostles, disciples, ministers, evangelists, and Christians today. We are to feed the multitude, not tell him how to do it. There are too many people in the church that want to tell how it should be done. There are so few that are willing to do it. As one preacher said to me, he said, in my church, everybody wants to be head of something, on a committee, doing something, places of leadership. What we need, friends, we don't need more of that today. Need these waiters to give out the bread of life. And that bread is the Word of God. That's our business. We're just waiters passing it out. And we need more people today to help in passing it out. And they did all eat and were filled, and they took up of the fragments that remained 12 baskets full. Now, when they took up fragments, I formerly thought that it meant somebody bit into a sandwich, maybe saw a bigger one and put that down, and the fragments was that. Here are 12 baskets of sandwiches that weren't even touched. What a lesson is here. It's hard for us who live in the midst of supermarkets to understand that most of the people of the world went to bed hungry last night. And these people, this is the first meal many of them had ever had when their tummies were really filled. The 12 baskets of fragments indicate everybody had had enough. I have a notion some had had too much. And they that were eaten were 5,000 men beside women and children. Well, wouldn't you be willing to put one woman and one child with each man? If that's true, then he fed 15,000 there that day, and I think that's the minimum. Now we have this wonderful incident of our Lord walking on the water on the Sea of Galilee, and straightway, and that's a word of urgency and swift movement, and straightway Jesus constrained his disciples to get into a ship and go before him unto the other side while he sent the multitude away. And when he had sent the multitudes away, he went up into a mountain apart to pray. When the evening was come, he was there alone. But the ship was now in the midst of the sea, tossed with waves, for the wind was contrary. The picture that's before us, he's up yonder in the mountain in the place of prayer. They are down on the Sea of Galilee in a storm and in darkness, and they are in the place of peril. That's a picture of today. He has gone on to the Father, at the Father's right hand, and we are down here today on a storm-tossed sea in the place of peril. I love, though, this next one here. And in the fourth watch of the night, Jesus went unto them walking on the sea. In the fourth watch, he came to them. Now, that's the morning watch. That is from 3 in the morning until daylight. And that's the watch that he's coming at the sunrise. Before he comes, he's the bright morning star for the church, and he'll take the church out of the world. I don't know. I can't say specifically. I know there are men that seem to know a great deal more than I know, and that, of course, is not unusual, but they seem to know when he's coming. I don't know. All I know is I believe we're in the fourth watch of the night. Now, verse 26, and when the disciples saw him walking on the sea, they were troubled, saying, it's a spirit, for they cried out for fear. This is the picture. He's up there, and he saw them, as Mark says, toiling and rowing. We're going to come to this in the other Gospels, and I'll go into a little more detail there, but the important thing here is that he saw them, but he came to them in the fourth watch, and when they saw him, they said, it's a spirit, and they cried out for fear. Somebody's going to say, well, they're superstitious. Well, I think there's a certain amount of superstition in them, but what would you think? A fellow many years ago over in Tennessee, he said, I didn't believe in ghosts either until I saw one. And that's the position of these folk here. They had never seen a spirit before, but they're seeing what they think is one now. But straightway Jesus spoke unto them, saying, be of good cheer, it's I, be not afraid. And the incident that is recorded here that I want to emphasize, I'll come back to this in the other Gospels, but notice, straightway Jesus spoke unto them, saying, be of good cheer, it's I, be not afraid. And Peter answered him and said, Lord, if it be thou, bid me come unto thee on the water. This man has certainly been criticized for this. Well, I think that I'd rather admire the man. They say he shouldn't have asked this. Well, it was John Wesley said to expect great things of God, and I'm afraid many of us are satisfied with little things. Notice, and he said, come. Our Lord didn't rebuke him for it. He told him to come. And when Peter was come down out of the ship, he walked on the water to go to Jesus. And I hear people say, well, this man failed. That's not the way my Bible has it here. It says he walked on the water to go to Jesus. He walked on the water. It says it here. I'm reading it. He did walk on the water. This is amazing. This man asked this tremendous thing. No wonder God could use him such a wonderful way afterward. No wonder he was chosen to preach the sermon on the day of Pentecost. Now notice verse 30. But when he saw the wind boisterous, he was afraid, beginning to sink. He cried, Lord, save me. You see that he got his eyes off of Jesus, but he walked on the water. And when he did, he began to sink, and he cried out, Lord, save me. That is the shortest prayer in the Bible. Well, as someone has said, Simon Peter prayed this prayer like some of us preachers pray, Lord, thou who art the omnipotent, omniscient, omnipresent one. He'd have been 20 feet underwater before he'd have got to what he wanted. He got right down to business, and I think this is the type of praying we need today. Lord, save me. Now notice again, and immediately Jesus stretched forth his hand, caught him, and said unto him, O thou little faith, wherefore didst thou doubt? You see, his problem was he took his eyes off Jesus, got his eyes on those waves rolling. You and I today are in a world where we see the waves rolling, and this is the time when we need to keep our eyes on the Lord Jesus. It is that today that's all important. When they were coming to the ship, the wind ceased. Verse 33, then they that were in the ship came and worshipped him, saying, of a truth, thou art the Son of God. Now he performed this miracle for his own, that they might be brought into the place of faith. And when you see even Simon Peter, who was audacious enough to say, Lord, bid me come to you on the water, yet when he began to walk, that should have encouraged him, but he got his eyes off Jesus on that water. And I don't want to criticize him, because that's been my problem. Maybe it's been your problem. I've stepped out many times by faith and then take my eyes off of him. That's the tragedy of the hour for us. But this was done that they might worship him and know that he's the Son of God. And this is the time they need to know it. When they were gone over, they came into the land of Gennesaret. When the men of that place had knowledge of him, they sent out unto all that country round about and brought unto him all that were diseased, and besought him that he might only touch the hem of his garment, and as many as touched were made perfectly whole. Again, I must call your attention now in closing is, look at the multitudes he healed in that day. We have a record of only very few. Matthew makes it very clear there were multitudes in that day. How impressive this should be to us today. Until next time, may God richly bless you, my beloved.
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0: wanted to give a shout out to my church home, and the name of my church is All Nations Christian Church. 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
22: Back in 2019, I made a documentary for HBO called One Nation Under Stress. And what was true then is still true now. Money and financial problems are consistently ranked as the number one cause of stress in the United States. And a brand new study out of the Mayo Clinic found that worrying about money may age the heart even faster than traditional risk factors. Unlike an acute stressor, such as a short-term work deadline or a brief illness, financial strain is often chronic and ongoing. And because money affects so many aspects of daily life, financial stress can be difficult to escape. Even so, financial stress does not mean you're doomed, just means you need to double down on the things you

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13: Here it is.

0: Oh my goodness, man. My special co-host today is Rick Doran. His song is Blessings, and it talks about, keeping the faith through tough times, but you will get those blessings in the end. Now, Rick, I got to tell you, man, when you look at the whole area of transplants and organ donations, African Americans rank very low on donating organs. And many African Americans die because there are no suitable matches. Why do you think that we donate organs at such a low rate? And it's so easy; you can just check off when you do your license.
1: Yeah, it's lack of knowledge. That's what it is, and people think that it hurts for them to donate. It's not at all what people think it is. It's really easy to do, and you're saving people's lives. And that's what, as Christian, we're here for. We're here to save lives. And so whether it be them coming to the Lord or physically saving a life, that's our responsibility. So I would say, as a Christian, you need to speak life into somebody, but you also need to save another life if you can. And there's a lot of people in it, and I felt bad because in the dialysis, there's people that's been on this machine 15 years. And man, I was only on it less than 3 years. And to say that I'm grateful is an understatement. I just like, oh, thank you. I ain't got to be on this the rest of my life. Fully restored. I'm fully restored. So thank you, Jesus.
0: Now, you fully restored, but Rick, what were some of the symptoms that you experienced? So if there's anybody listening and they may experience that, they may say, well, I might need to get checked out. What were some of the early symptoms of your kidney disease?
1: Let me tell you, I never drank a day in my life anything. No wine, no beer, nothing. Never had any. So that had nothing to do with my kidney failure. The main thing that caused it, guess what? High blood pressure. As Black people, high blood pressure. You know what? I would run around, work normally, and my blood pressure would be like 200 and something. And I wouldn't feel no different. I'd be in the heat. Hey, my body got adjusted to it. And so the symptoms started all of a sudden. I couldn't keep food down, and I'm like, something is up. And then my nails, they started getting white, and my daughter noticed it. She said, "What's up with your nails, Dad?" I said, "I have nothing wrong with them. They just a little white, you know. They got white on the tips." And so that was my body saying it's rejecting things. So if you got any of the symptoms, get checked out. I could have saved myself a lot of heartaches, a lot of trouble, if I would have just had my blood pressure under control and just did a quick check. I could have saved that kidney. And so as Black people, we don't want to go to the doctor. I didn't want to go to the doctor. I'm not going to lie. I did not want to go. But it's like, once you start going, it's like, it's not that bad. It's better to hear what you need to do before it's too late. So come on, Black people, get it together. If you love somebody, you'll take them to the doctor. Don't even let them decide. Take them to the doctor. Get yourself checked out, because you can save that life that way.
0: Amen. My special co-host today is Rick Doran. His song is Blessings, and it talks about how God can bless you in the middle of almost anything. Now, Rick, Blessings is an upbeat song. Why an upbeat song when you're talking about, one of the toughest times in your life?
1: Because it was so much, I got so much joy of what God has done. It's like, I feel like David. I want to dance. I just want to be free to the Lord. You know, when God blesses you like that, It don't need to be slow. It needs to be rejoiced out there. Hey, God, you're so good, you know? And that's the way I feel. Like, whoo, I just want to tell, I want to shout, I want to lift my hands up, I want to praise you, God. Hey, that's the way I felt.
0: Well, we're gonna let our listeners feel the same way. Set it up for us. We're gonna go to blessings right now. Set this song up for us, Rick.
1: I'm blessed by Rick Doyne. Come on, everybody, get up and dance.

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1: School started, and for some parents, they are not looking forward to another 10 months of fighting about grades. Academic pursuits can cause tensions in the home, but the problem comes in when parents confuse grades with personal value. If you want to push your kids to do better in school, let's not wait till their grades drop to communicate with their teachers. Stay visible and always stay involved. Secondly, don't do homework projects for your kids. It's okay to assist, but hello, it's their homework and projects, not yours. But if they continue to have problems with the subject, a tutor may be a great option. And third, never confuse a GPA with the value of your child. Celebrate the small accomplishments when they do well and encourage them to stay the course when they miss the mark. I'm Ebony Funderburk, your Glamazon Mom. 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
0: That's a mommy moment. Be a Glamazon Mom. You're on Facebook? 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And remember, not all superheroes wear capes. Glamazon Mom.

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2: 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And what better way to start your Monday morning than knowing that God loves you unconditionally. 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He gave you the most valuable thing that he has because he loves you that much. 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
4: This is Ed Grine. I'm in the studio with Mike Howard, our Power Person of the Month. Mike is a motivational speaker and author of the book, From Ordinary to Extraordinary. 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Tell us more about that.
5: 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Invite them out for coffee, lunch, or dinner. And oh yes, pick up the check.
4: That was Mike Howard, author of the book From Ordinary to Extraordinary. I'm Ed Grine.

0: Let's Talk Entrepreneurship. For Focus on Women, this is April. Today, we're talking all things entrepreneurship with spirit-driven apparel owner, Alisa Graves. Spirit-driven allows the wearer to show on the outside the spirit that empowers them from the inside. Alisa, what advice can you offer women looking to start a business?
1: The biggest challenge, one, as an entrepreneur, period, for me, was to embrace the process. You are always in process, and it's not as short as you want it to be. What could happen is that you could give up, or you could get frustrated. And what I've learned is that at this point, my motto is, if at first you don't succeed, try. Because there's so many moments, and I can say this, there's so many moments where I really didn't know what I was doing. And I know that God gave me what I needed to do it. And if I didn't continue to try, as well as trust, those things would not have happened.
0: Thanks for sharing, Alisa. It's always inspiring to hear how faith will see you through. For Focus on Women, this is April Anderson. Stay spirit-driven and dynamic.
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1: Well, fam, that just about does it for me. Welcome to Monday morning. I want to thank you so much for allowing me to share this Monday with you. I'm leaving you with Tamela Mann featuring Kirk Franklin and Wycliffe Jean. Hello, God. The Favor of God, James Fortune and Fire. And I kicked that set off with Erica Campbell along with Mike Teasy. Yeah. And so much great gospel music out there. Well, listen, thank you so much for hanging out with me this morning. I just pray that you have a wonderful kickoff to your day. Don't forget, bless at least one person, and I'll see you at O Dark 30 tomorrow morning. Up next.

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Happy Monday. I am officially checking in on this beautiful day. It is the day the Lord has made. Coming up, I've got a fantastic show for you on the way. It is the moment of inspiration, the worship song of the day. Pastor David Porter will join us with Living on Purpose. And, of course, plenty of uplifting music to keep you encouraged. So let's get to it. You're inside the Tracy Morgan Show.

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There are some places that God does not want us to be. Sitting around feeling sorry for ourselves is one of them. My sisters, you have got to cancel your pity party. If we are not careful, every now and then, we will allow things that happen and other people's reactions to them to wound our spirit to the point where we'll be having a pity party. Pity party refers to allowing ourselves to sit around feeling sorry, sad, hopeless, and rejected. Maybe the job promotion did not come through this time, or maybe the loan did not come through. Maybe it was something else, and whatever it was, it just broke your heart. Don't sit around feeling sad. What kind of a party is that? Woman of God, don't stay there. Tell gloom, despair, and depression that you are coming out of this situation. Tell gloom, despair, and rejection that you are not going to hang out with them anymore. Make up your mind that you are going to move on. Open up your mouth and declare, "The joy of the Lord is my strength." Let the love of God break through and remind you that if you made a mistake, God will forgive you. If you made a bad decision, God will help you to get things together again. If you got caught up in a mess, trust God to restore you. If something happened that broke your heart, believe that God will give you the strength that you need to continue on. God has too much invested in you for you to quit on Him. Stop sitting around worrying about what people are saying. A big difference between you and some of the want-to-be divas, that's right, they're just wannabes. Some of those wannabe divas that are talking about you is that people know about your situation, but some of their embarrassing or heartbreaking moments are hidden away somewhere with a lock on it. Let people talk if they want to. Go get your life back and enjoy living again. There are people to see, places to go, things to do, friends to make, and more blessings to receive. The devil thinks he has you, your gifts, talents, energy, and anointing on lockdown. Shake your fist in his face and tell him you can't keep a good woman down. Tell him this pity party is over. I'm coming out of this with the help of the Lord. My sisters, you've got to cancel your pity party because a sister's got to do what a sister's got to do. Remember, whatever is going on in your life, God's got everything in control. You stand on the word of God that declares, "No weapon that is formed against me shall prosper." It's time for a shout out. Want to give a shout out to all of the sisters who've made up your mind that you are no longer going

0: positive and uplifting. Thank you so much for hanging out with me, family. My phone lines are open. I would love to hear from you at 888-474-9990. Coming up, more of your favorite gospel music and the moments of inspiration.
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2: Do not let unwholesome words ever come out of your mouth. Foul, profane, worthless, vulgar, but only such speech as is good for building up others according to the need and the occasion, so that it will be a blessing to those who hear. And do not grieve the Holy Spirit of God, but seek to please Him, by whom you were sealed and marked, branded as God's own for the day of redemption, the final deliverance from the consequences of sin. You can find that in Ephesians 4, 29 and 30. And that's your moment of inspiration. When

Loving this one. You're inside the Tracy Morgan Show. Happy Monday. Thank you so much for rolling with me. On the way, I've got your shout outs and we'll get into the worship song of the day. But I've got to tell you about my weekend, because this weekend was my family reunion. Always a great time. Also celebrating their family reunion, I've got to show love to the Abels family as well as the McFalls. They also celebrated their family reunion. And if this weekend, or if you've already celebrated your family reunion or planning to celebrate real soon, I'm shouting out to you on today. Families, we've got to stick together. There is nothing like family. As a matter of fact, here's your throwback from the OJs. It's a family reunion. It's I, the Tracy Morgan Show.

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0: You're inside the Tracy Morgan Show. Thank you so much for joining me. I appreciate you hanging out with me, family. It is August, just like that. August the 3rd. Oh, where is my summer going? Coming up, I've got more of your favorite gospel music on the way, including the worship song of the day. So keep it locked for that, family. And Pastor David Porter will have Living on Purpose.
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3: This is Ed Gray. Ever since the European restructuring of the world from the 16th century on, racism has become affirmative action for some whites. It is both an attitude and an act of structural superiority, which deceptively justifies its very existence by giving biological differences such as skin color or accent a negative value and meaning. This negative meaning then legitimizes treating the other as inferior to oneself or one's group. The result is unequal treatment, where one group gets consistently shortchanged. Affirmative action for minorities in America was a positive step, but it won't cure the racial problems we have in our society. As a nation and individuals, we need to check our belief system about race and treat others with respect and fairness. I'm Ed Gray.

This is what got us in trouble right here. These little interludes got us in trouble. Hey, where my old school at? Where my old school at? If you 37 and above, you old school. Keep that bass line going. Yeah!

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1: How many times have you seen parents go overboard to make sure their kids have everything? Whatever the kids want, it seems like the parents always find a way to get it. Is that you? If so, honey, I'm sending you my Christmas wish list this year. Often, with heartfelt good intentions, we fall victim to spoiling our kids because we truly do want to provide the kind of lifestyle for them that we weren't afforded growing up. But the next time you consider buying something that your kids truly do not need, remember my motto: entitled kids grow up to be entitled adults. You may actually work with a few of them. Ooh, no, she didn't. Yes, I did. I'm Ebony Funderburk, your Glamazon Mom. Make it a great day and stay fabulous, honey.
0: That's a mommy moment. Be a Glamazon Mom. You're on Facebook? 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And remember, not all superheroes wear capes. 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
2: 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To receive a written Get Right with God message, please email me at markewhitlockjr@gmail.com. Today, let's talk about getting right with God by cultivating gratitude. It's good to have an attitude of gratitude. Cultivating gratitude pleases God by honoring His character, aligning with His will, and fostering a trusting relationship. Cultivating gratitude shines a light on God's faithfulness and goodness rather than on personal problems. By acknowledging God as the source of our blessing, it keeps us from being arrogant and self-centered. Cultivating gratitude acts as a spiritual discipline that draws believers closer to God, allowing them to see His hand at work in their lives, which in turn boosts our faith. Cultivating gratitude in difficult times rather than complaining and explaining proves that trust in God's character surpasses all understanding in every painful circumstance. We must cultivate an attitude of gratitude. I'm Dr. Mark Whitlock, JR.
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6: Good morning. My name is Veronica. I want to send a shout out to Anointed Life Fellowship Church, Pastor Gregory and Gloria Hopkins.
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This is Dr. Mark E. Whitlock, Jr., with a minute of how to get right with God. To receive a written Get Right with God message, please email me at markewhitlockjr@gmail.com. Today, let's talk about getting right with God by controlling our anger. The worst thing in the world is an anger out of control. Controlling anger is a challenge for people. By being slow to anger, believers mirror God's nature as compassionate and gracious. Controlling anger is viewed by many as a mark of strength and wisdom, considered better than being mighty. Controlling anger helps to avoid sinful behavior. While anger itself is not inherently sinful, controlling it prevents it from becoming sinful rage that breaks relationships and leads to bitterness. Controlling anger is biblical. The Bible says in James chapter 1, 19 and 20 that human anger does not produce the righteous life God desires, whereas managing it does. Today, we must control our anger so that we may go higher in God. I'm Dr. Mark Whitlock, Jr.

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It's a Motivational Monday inside the Tracy Morgan Show. I'm Tracy, and it's time for our worship song of the day, family. It comes from Andrea McClurk and Melanie. Be encouraged, because I want you to know that God can. Yes, He can. It's our worship song of

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9: Even for people who fall asleep easily, staying asleep can be difficult. You wake up, your mind starts to race, you can't turn those thoughts off. Sleep experts say there are a few things you can try. Cognitive shuffling. That's when you choose a random, impersonal, non-emotional word. Then for each letter of that word, think of as many words that begin with each letter as you can before moving on to the next one. It distracts your brain from stress. It also mimics the fragmented thought patterns that usually occur as you drift off to sleep. Sensory grounding is something else. That's when you work through things you can hear, feel, see, smell, or taste. That helps you to be in the moment instead of dwelling on the past or the future. Or just do a mental walkthrough of a place you know well. Familiar but neutral imagery that can calm the brain. I'm Dr. Sanjay Gupta, helping you live a better life.
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0: Set an impossible goal. You might surprise yourself. For Focus on Women, this is April. Goal setting. You know that thing we do at the beginning of the year, but all too often before January is over, we've given up. Well, I have a proposal for you. Think big. I mean really, really big. Yes, you may think I'm nuts, but whatever that giant goal is, I want you to say it out loud. But instead of saying, I will lose that 50 pounds or I will buy a house, this time say, I am. I am losing 50 pounds or I am buying a house. Then when you get home, write down that goal and that one step you're going to take today, not tomorrow, to live that goal. Now with that first step written, I then want you to live that step all week. So if you want to buy a house, the first thing you need to do is to write down that you need to speak to a realtor or go online and find out how to buy a house. Then next week, write down the next step. Perhaps it's getting your credit report or creating a budget. You get the picture? The same goes for that 50 pounds. Write down what you will do today. Maybe it's take a 5-minute walk or dance in your living room for 10 minutes or saying no to that slice of bread. The point is that when we speak and do in the now and not the tomorrow, our steps are intentional and not in the future. For Focus on Women, this is April Anderson. Live in the now.
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2: 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Coming up, I've got Pastor David Porter with Living on Purpose.
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1: 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And now, here's Hank Hanegraaff.
2: Thank you very much, Randy. I want to devote today's broadcast to one of the most significant cultural issues that we face as a Christian. Joe Dallas has written an article for the Christian Research Journal. The article's titled "The Bully Pulpit," subtitled "When Gay Teens Commit Suicide, Are Preachers to Blame?" Believe it or not, that is a very common, loudly proclaimed message. More and more people seem to believe that biblical teaching on human sexuality inspires some unstable teens to mistreat homosexuals. So now the question, do we, as Christian leaders, who have a voice to the nation, do we moderate our message? Do we change our message? Do we capitulate? Or maybe even more pertinently, how do we communicate our message in the first place? What's the right way? What's the wrong way? And perhaps important to underscore as we begin the broadcast is the reality that there's a common suggestion more and more prevalent in pulpits that Jesus was, or perhaps might have been, personally neutral, maybe even affirming of homosexual conduct. Is this true? Or is this revisionist history at its worst? While Jesus did not directly address many of the issues we're talking about today, what he did do was clearly reaffirm every jot and tittle of enduring moral law. Paul likewise. He derived his prescriptions against same-sex sexuality from the creation order of Genesis, as well as prohibitions of Leviticus. And of course, he contended that even Gentiles without access to direct revelation of Scripture have enough evidence in the natural realm to discover God's aversion to homosexual behavior. And of course, in the book of Romans, Paul describes both the perversion and the penalty. And I think we would do well to recognize as we speak about this subject today that the Bible does not condemn homosexuality in an arbitrary and capricious fashion. Rather, it carefully defines the borders of human sexuality so that our joy might be complete. Well, Joe Dallas joins me now. His article again, The Bully Pulpit. Joe has been speaking on this subject with more calmness, correctness, compassion than virtually anyone I know of. And every time I have him on the broadcast, I'm so happy to hear both his message and the manner in which he communicates the message. Because I'll tell you, after doing the Bible Answer Man broadcast, I've learned something. And that is, it's not just the answer that I give, but it's the way in which I model answering a question that in the end speaks louder than my words. And Joe, as always, good to have you on the broadcast, but I think that's the first thing I want to address with you. We need to get the right tone, because if our purpose is not just sensationalism, but if our purpose is genuinely reaching people, we've got to get the tone right.
3: Oh, you've absolutely got that right, Hank. And that's a great way to start the discussion. I think we all do well to ask ourselves at times, when I stand against something, do I not only have the right position, that is a position that's biblically informed, but do I have the right heart? And if I don't, why not? And that's where I think we need to start, in looking at our own attitude. I unapologetically hold the viewpoint that God had very specific intentions in mind when he created human sexuality, and anything falling short of a monogamous marital union between a male and female does indeed fall short of created design. But if I pick out one particular way of falling short and I rant and rave about that, but I'm rather blasé about the other ones, hey, now something is wrong with my presentation.
2: This message is important for a lot of reasons, and we've started to underscore those reasons by saying it's really important that we communicate the correct message correctly. On the other side, you're pointing something out in this article that there are prominent people who are talking about trickle-down homophobia. There's a trickle-down effect that they contend is now responsible for all kinds of ills in society, and oftentimes the finger is pointing directly at those who take a biblical position.
3: Well, I think we're seeing a crass opportunism there, Hank. There are people in the culture, comedians, movie stars, celebrities, who have for years been very against the traditional biblical position on a number of issues, and certainly on human sexuality. And they've seized on these tragedies to try to connect the dots to find a link between traditional Christian teaching and the tragedy of teenage gay suicides. And they're completely unsubstantiated accusation, and I really do mean completely unsubstantiated, is that if preachers preach that homosexuality is a sin, that inspires their young teenage congregants to go out and bully homosexual people, and as a result, homosexual teens commit suicide. Now, connecting those dots becomes impossible because they're really not connected. But you know how this works. If you repeat something often enough, especially if it's repeated by culturally prominent figures, people come to accept it as being true. So there is a real danger growing as we speak that more and more Americans will come to believe that the traditional biblical position on homosexuality somehow inspires people to commit acts of violence against homosexual people. And the solution proposed will be to silence those who hold the traditional viewpoint. So this is no small matter.
2: We're to be talking about this subject during the entirety of the show. A lot of you hanging on, waiting with great anticipation to talk to Joe Dallas. Let's go to our first caller, Ann, listening in Canton, Ohio. You're on with Joe Dallas.
4: Thank you for taking my call. I have a question for Joe. First of all, I want to say that me listening to your show tonight could not have been a coincidence. I have a child who is homosexual, and my question is, sometimes I'm struggling with how I love that child, and this child is older and out of the home, currently in college, how I love that child, but how I show that child that based on what we believe according to God's word, it's just not acceptable.
3: Well, first of all, do you think that this is a son or a daughter?
4: It is a son.
3: A son. Does your son know that you hold that position?
4: Oh, yes.
3: Yeah, that's what I thought. So it isn't necessary to keep repeating a position that a loved one already knows that we hold. I guess the question becomes, to what extent does your son, allow you to talk to him about personal and spiritual issues? What's the communication like?
4: Well, he does allow me to talk to him, and we text. We text a lot. We talk. But there's usually no, when I'm talking about especially the spiritual issues, usually it's just more of a quiet response.
3: Okay, well, there's nothing wrong with gently introducing a topic and asking if the person is willing to pursue that topic with you. If he is, wonderful. If he says no, then I think you need to respect that and remember that God has many ways of convicting and convincing our loved ones, even if we no longer seem to be able to.
2: And remember, prayer is always firing the winning shot. We're going to be right back in just a few moments with more of the Bible Answer Man broadcast, more of your questions answered by Joe Dallas on one of the most significant issues that we face as a culture as well as as Christians. Be right back.
1: 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We'll return shortly with more from Hank Hanegraaff. Anyone who's been paying attention knows there's a war going on, not just on traditional morality, civility, and decency, but even more fundamentally on historic notions of truth. And the enemy isn't just the onslaught of fake news facilitated by a post-truth culture and turbocharged by growing legions of ideological spin doctors. No, the real enemies of truth range from postmodernist convictions that there is no objective truth to militant scientism that claims that only science can determine truth, and religion is little more than primitive negative superstitions, but CRI support team members are not waving a white flag of surrender. They're holding the fort by undergirding every one of Christian Research Institute's mind-shaping and life-changing outreaches 24/7. To learn how you can make a difference and enjoy all the benefits of support team membership, simply visit equip.org.
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2: Thank you very much, Randy, and delighted to have this opportunity to talk to Joe Dallas as we take your questions right here on the Bible Answer Man broadcast. He is a brave defender of the faith. He is working in a very difficult part of the vineyard. He deserves your support and prayers. He's written an article called The Bully Pulpit, When Gay Teens Commit Suicide, Are Preachers to Blame? It's in the Christian Research Journal. And before I go back to Joe, I want to start this segment with something that I think is important. In fact, I would be remiss here if I did not explicitly address the biblical perspective regarding same-sex sexuality. I've talked about the New Testament. In the Old Testament, for a male to have same-sex intercourse with another man, as though the latter were not a male but a female, was distinctly forbidden. In fact, prescriptions of Leviticus are grounded in transcultural creation structures. And the closest analogies appear to be prescriptions to incest, adultery, and bestiality, all forms of sexual behavior that continue to be rejected by contemporary communities of faith. And my question to you, Joe Dallas, is what's going to happen when we cave in, as we are caving in on this subject? What's going to happen down the line? Look into the future. What happens if we don't stem the tide?
3: Well, down the line is the correct phrase to use, because, of course, it means we will be blurring lines that God has clearly drawn. And the more you blur those lines, the less guidance you provide regarding one of our most basic drives and one of the easiest drives to get out of hand, and that is our sexual drive. Created intent celebrates human sexuality, and it celebrates it within clear guidelines, because our Creator fully understands the needs of men and women, the complementary benefit of the male-female relationship, not to mention the sexual union as a representation of God's relationship with his people. So we are in for some very serious consequences. We cannot blur this line without also blurring the lines that prohibit polygamy and incest and many other variations of human sexuality we probably wouldn't even want to name on this show, Hank. But believe me, it's not going to stop with this behavior. It's going to extend itself to behaviors none of us reckoned on.
2: And the need for courage.
3: Yes, and in a way, this brings us back to Christianity 101. I think that for so long, the church and the culture have been on the same page on many issues, and this is one of them. The culture, which was not a Christian culture, but certainly a Christian-influenced culture, I mean, the country is not the church. Not all Americans have necessarily been saved at any given time, but certainly the church and culture both pretty much preached the same sexual ethic until we got into the 60s, and particularly the 70s as well. And that's when the culture started to drift further and further from biblical authority and Judeo-Christian principles. And as a result now, there is increased pressure on the church to shift with the culture. So, you know, we're in a fight that we really didn't pick, Hank. We didn't ask for this, but we are being pressured more and more to shift on positions that we can't shift on. And as a result, there's this growing tension. So, indeed, it will call for courage on our part and kind of a reminder of the fact that, well, the church's primary mission is not to be approved of by the world. Of course, we don't want to go out of our way to create problems. We don't want to be jerks. But the reality is, the clearer our stand, the more controversy will probably be generated as the culture shifts further and further away from that stand.
2: A popular sentiment today is that the Bible is increasingly irrelevant in a modern age of scientific enlightenment, and therefore, when the Bible's condemnation of homosexuality is referenced, it is not uncommon to see expressions of polite exasperation etched on the faces of the masses. And the point here that needs to be underscored, Joe, is that we need, as Christians, to be always ready to give an answer for the hope that lies within us with gentleness and with respect, and no more important issue than being able to demonstrate that the Bible is indeed the infallible repository of redemptive revelation, and that takes some work.
3: It does. It takes intellectual exercise. It takes, of course, courage. And you mentioned earlier that we really need to be drawing on God's Spirit as well for the anointing of the words we speak, for enhanced wisdom that James told us to pray for. In a way, I keep thinking of this as an issue that kind of drives us more and more into the proper spiritual disciplines, because to speak on this issue requires wisdom, sensitivity, courage, clarity, and, you know, right when you want to throw up your hands and say, oh, forget it, it's too much of a struggle, that's right when you realize, well, you know, Jesus did say, without me, you can do nothing. And so it enhances, I think, our realization of our reliance on him.
2: Oh, beautifully said, and that is the bottom line. We cannot do it on our own, and we're living with eternity in mind, and we ought to ultimately think about this not as a we they siege mentality against any group, but rather a mission to reach people with the love and grace and goodness that only Jesus Christ brings to the human heart. A lot of people hanging on. Let's go to the phone calls. Next up is Mark. He's listening in Midwest Missouri. Hi, Mark.
6: Hi, Hank. Hi, Joe. Thanks for taking my call. This is a subject that's very sensitive, obviously, and ultimately it begins, I think, with acceptance of the word as inerrant. From there, it's a free-for-all, and they are going to listen to the culture. I'm in a position where I have a unique opportunity that Christ has placed me to stand in the gap for impressionable young ones. And I've ultimately come to the conclusion that the best thing we can do is pray. Besides that, how do we stand in the gap to protect the minds of impressionable ones?
3: Unfortunately, Mark, I think that to a point, we have to recognize our limitations. There are so many voices out there now, some of them good, some of them neutral, some of them terrible. And in a way, I think that the voices of today are kind of like the air. There's kind of a general level of pollution that we're all suffering from, and we can't fully protect anybody from that. Having said that, of course there's a lot we can do. We can be living out the ethics that we preach. We can be, you know, taking our marriage vows very seriously, taking the admonitions against lust very seriously, you know, and really modeling for kids especially, but for the culture at large also, the fact that biblical principles work. When we take them seriously, when we apply them, our lives are better. It's not just right, it's better. And I think that when we can model a better way, we have much more authority then to speak to people about the alternatives to that better way and why they're not satisfactory. So I think that's one good way to do it. Another, you know, of course, is to be talking about the broader principles as opportunity allows. The broader principle being we have a creator, our creator loves us, our creator has communicated with us and is communicating with us through his word. What does that word have to say about the critical issues of our time? And I think following those lines, we can have tremendous impact. This isn't a done deal, you know. All is not lost. Serious, but not lost.
7: 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Joe Dallas, he's the author of 5 books on human sexuality, including his book, The Complete Christian Guide to Understanding Homosexuality. This is an issue Joe understands, he deals with correctly, but more importantly, even than his correctness on the subject, is his compassion in communicating and modeling as a role model how we should deal with this issue. And Joe, as always, we are deeply grateful for your ministry and for your contribution to our ministry. You are reaching and touching and helping a lot of lives. And I know you're in the trenches and sometimes it's tough, but from one Christian leader to another, thank you so much for your diligence.
3: Well, thank you. I know that you know a thing or two about trenches, Hank, and it is always an honor working with you.
7: God bless you, my friend. Joe Dallas, again, he is the author of The Bully Pulpit, When Gay Teens Commit Suicide and Preachers Are to Blame. It's in the Christian Research Journal on the World Wide Web at equip.org. As we close the broadcast today, we ask you to stand with this ministry. We are in the trenches. Sometimes it's tough. But we need the tough-minded who love Jesus to stand with this ministry, because we're making a difference not by might nor by power, but by His Spirit. Again, my thanks to Joe Dallas. We look forward to seeing you right here next time with more of the Bible Answer Man broadcast.
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1: He cannot fail. Say it again. 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
1: It's positive and inspirational music. 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Thank you so much for joining me, family. Coming up next, we've got more music and ministry on the way. I want to say thank you for joining me today, and I look forward to getting together with you again on tomorrow. We'll run it back and do it all over again. In the meantime, follow me on my social media platforms at Tracy M on Air. I pray that you have a wonderful day on purpose.

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Hello and welcome to another edition of the Cedric Bailey Radio Show. It is a back to work Monday, and we are so glad that you are spending time with us. We kicked it off on this Monday, on this third day of the month of August, with the sounds of Tasha Cobbs Leonard. That song is entitled Burdens Down. We got a lot we're going to share with you today on this Monday, so sit back, relax, and enjoy the music. We're going to kick it off with Melvin Williams of the Williams Brothers, and What Are You Thankful For?

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2: 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I sure appreciate all of you spending time with us on today as we continue to uplift, inspire, and encourage you. We heard from Kalante Gavin, This Ain't No Ordinary Worship. We also bless you with Jason Claiborne and the Atmosphere Changes and Something Good, and Get Your House in Order with the legendary Dottie Peoples. Well, so much to talk about here on your Monday, on this third day of the month of August. And know that we are your inspiration, information, and great gospel music station. Welcome aboard the Cedric Bailey Radio Show here on the Rejoice Network. I am your host, Cedric Bailey, and we want to say thank you for making us a part of your afternoon. 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I got our scripture coming up and our motivation word of the day on your Monday, so keep it right here as we continue to bless you. Coming up, Bashan Mitchell and Working Together, and Jocelyn.
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12: Across the country right now, at this very moment, there are probably arguments taking place about who's doing more of the housework, the homework, the shuttling of kids from this activity to that. It's true. By and large, women do more of this than men. But doesn't have to be that way. And if you and your spouse can level that playing field, it's going to make both of you and your kids happier. Psychologist Yelena Kecmanovic says this might be how you get there. As hard as it might be at first, try to think of your partner like a teammate, not an adversary. Learn how to do some of the chores your partner does to get a better understanding of how much effort something takes. And finally, take the time to acknowledge what the other person is doing. And every now and then, even express your appreciation. That'll go a long way. I'm Dr. Sanjay Gupta, helping you live a better life.

0: the Lord, we just want to share with you some sister shout outs, praise thoughts, and encouragement as we go forth letting our light shine for the glory of God. Here we go.
1: This is the day that the Lord hath made. We will rejoice and be glad in it. My sisters, we have got to be careful about the decisions we make. Every day we have to make decisions about one thing or another. Some of them will not only affect us now, but in the future as well. Many of them will not only impact our lives, but those of family members and others that we know. It's important to talk to the Lord about our decisions. He will help us with the big ones and the small ones. Ask Him to show you which way to go and what to do, whether to go or stay, whether to hold on or let go, whether to invest now or wait until later. Decisions, decisions, decisions. Talk to the Lord about them. My sisters, we have got to be careful about the decisions we make, because a sister's got to do what a sister's got to do. Whatever is going on in your life, you stand on the Word of God and remember that He's got everything in control. Remember to tell yourself, I can do all things through Christ who strengthens me. It's time for a shout out. Want to give a shout out to all of the sisters who believe that better days are ahead for you. Now I need some sister who really loves the Lord to come on and lift your voice and give Him a praise. Come on, ladies, let the Lord hear you holla. My sisters, we would just love for you to visit us at our webpage, asistersgottodo.com. We'd love to hear from you.

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1: Now that's what I'm talking about, gospel music to feed the multitudes. 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Stay with us. We got to talk about how sweet the sound choir competition that took place on last night in Washington, D.C., Donald Lawrence, and of course, a lot of people were a part of it, and we're going to share some of the moments with you. On the way, James Fortune and Fire, I Forgive Me, and Tamia J, Never Shall Forget.
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1: 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We hear from Tamiah J, Never Shall Forget, the Clark Sisters, His Love, and also James Fortune and Fire, I Forgive Me. Speaking of the Clark Sisters, they are making residency in Las Vegas, Nevada, along with Fred Hammond and Dietrich Haddon, and that's going to be coming up in this fall in the month of October. So for those of you that are going to be traveling, you might want to check your calendar to find out where they're going to be. Now, our inspirational thought for today, our scripture, Proverbs chapter 3, verses 5 through 6. As always, trust in the Lord with all your heart and lean not to your own understanding. In all your ways, acknowledge Him, and He shall direct your path. Coming up, we got more of the best in gospel music. We're going to be walking through the Word, breaking down our international Sunday school lesson. We're going to talk about Stephen. That's right. So that means we're going to be in the book of Acts. And also, don't forget now, I'm going to let you hear some of the choirs that participated in Verizon's How Sweet the Sound that took place in our nation's capital on last night. Keep it right here on your Back to Work Monday.

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You talk about gospel music all the time. That's what we do at this radio station. I'm Cedric Bailey, and you just heard the sounds of Ty Tribbett. That song is entitled Holy You. I like that. Get a lot of requests for that one. And by the way, if you do have requests, call us at 888-474-9990. Time to get your Bibles out, getting ready to walk through the Word. We're going to talk about Stephen, and it's a dirty road that he had to go down, but we're going to break it down for you on today. Here's Jason Nelson. This is entitled Made New.

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1: You're on board the Cedric Bailey Radio Show here on the Rejoice Networks, and thank you for being a part of this radio station. We appreciate you, whether you're from Michigan, Pennsylvania, South Carolina, Georgia, Oklahoma, Texas, and listening. We appreciate you. Yeah, that's right. Even the Sunshine State of Florida and North Carolina, can't forget about you. You're on board with us here on this Back to Work Monday. We had the opportunity to bless you with music from Dante Bowe and Revelation Worship. That song was entitled Higher. And we heard from Kirk Franklin and Lettucey, and If You Don't Mind. All right, our subject for this week is we head into Sunday, August the 9th, for our Sunday school. And by the way, for the month of August, we're talking about faithful witnesses that spread the good news. And last week, we talked about Jesus and Dalton Thomas. This week, our subject is entitled A Dirty Job. We're in the book of Acts, the 6th chapter, verse 7 through 10. Then we'll go over to chapter 7, verses 54 through 60. Now, Acts 6 and 8 says, Now Stephen, a man full of God's grace and power, performed great wonders and signs among the people. So this week, we'll focus on how to reconstruct the broader story of Stephen's courageous and potent witness to Jesus Christ. Meditate on one's own courage and call to be a witness to Jesus Christ, and emulate Stephen's courageous and potent witness to Jesus Christ. We got a lot more coming up. CC Winans, That's My King. And we'll hear from Pastor Joel Bogar and the Life Vision Church with Lena Bird Miles. And don't be
2: a better life with Dr. Sanjay Gupta.
3: We've all been there in a boring meeting, a long lecture, struggling to stay awake. No matter how hard you try, you nod off, and that is never a good look. Aside from the obvious, making sure you're getting enough sleep, there are a couple quick pick-me-ups that experts recommend before you take your seat. If you have time, you might try to squeeze in a quick nap, just a couple minutes even. That can increase your alertness. Or try to pop outside for a quick walk, get your blood and your hormones pumping, splash some cold water on your face, or grab a cup of coffee, obviously. If you're not a caffeine drinker, even just taking small sips of water throughout your meeting could be enough to keep you awake. Of course, you could also make a point to engage in the meeting. You're not likely to fall asleep while you're actually talking. I'm Dr. Sanjay Gupta, helping you live a better life.
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1: Nobody plays a better variety of gospel than we do here on the Cedric Bailey Radio Show. We just heard the award-winning CeCe Winans, That's My King. And by the way, she's going to be up for 7 Dove Awards. That's coming up in October. It's the first week in October at the GMA Dove Awards. She's on the ballot that many times. We also heard from Pastor Joel Bogar in the Life Vision Church, and Don't Be Afraid. Well, John MacArthur suggests that the books of Acts could be called the act of Holy Spirit through the apostle, because Luke described how God's Spirit supervised, guided, and expanded the church through them. Of course, MacArthur, New Testament commentary, Acts 1 and 12, according to the publishers, Moody. Acts is the first volume of the history of the early church, written by Luke. He was a Gentile physician and traveling companion of the Apostle Paul. That's how he's able to know so much. Although this book is historically accounted, Luke also includes doctrinal truths regarding salvation, Jesus Christ as the Messiah, the Holy Spirit, and other theological themes prominent in apostle teaching and in preaching. We're going to stop right there and take a break. We got to go ahead and take care of some business. We'll come back with music from G.I. So Good. Joanne Rosario is on the way with Still on the Throne. And we'll hear from Anthony Brown and Group Therapy and Worth right here on the Cedric Bailey Radio Show.
2: I'm calling to represent our church. It's the Ashland Christian Family Life Center in Ashland, where the pastors are Pastor Dr. Arthur L. Farmer and Pastors Bobby A. Farmer with Minister Avery L. Farmer. We are so blessed to have you all in our lives, and we thank God for you. And a shout out to the whole world. My favorite song is Smokey Norville. There's no greater love than the love we have for Jesus. Bless you. Amen.
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3: I read this interesting story the other day, which was written by a colleague of mine, about why so-called, quote, admin nights are the new book club for busy adults. Now, I learned this is a term coined by journalist Chris Collin, who wrote about this life hack in the Wall Street Journal. An admin night is when people come together for a night, a fun night, while holding one another accountable to an assignment. The ones usually considered back burner tasks, the ones that you've been putting off. The person you choose to do an admin night with matters a lot because that's your accountability partner. That's what one person told us. People love the social aspect because it can bring these boring tasks to light, make them feel more fun, and where you go matters as well. You need to have enough space and hopefully not too many distractions. And again, don't forget to leave some time for fun. I'm Dr. Sanjay Gupta, helping you live a better life.
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1: Young boy, the Cedric Bailey Radio Show, and so glad that you're hanging out with us. We just heard the sounds of G.I. So Good, Joanne Rosario, Still on the Throne, and Anthony Brown and Group Therapy and Worth. Well, we want to continue on and get ready for our text for this week as we are in the book of Acts, the 6th chapter and the 7th and 10th verse. But before we do, we're talking about the teaching and the writing of course, Luke. And dealing with, of course, Jesus Christ. However, Luke's primary purpose was to provide the detailed account of the early church birth, growth, and expansion after Christ's resurrection. Structurally, Luke presents the book according to Jesus' pre-ascension instructions to the apostles to be witnesses, starting in Jerusalem, then in Judea and Samaria, and then finally to the earth's remotest areas. That means they had to go to Rome. The passage covered in this lesson focuses on the numerical and spiritual growth of the early church after the Pentecost. And this is where we're going to break it down. We'll talk about a faithful witness and his defense, and that's Stephen. We'll share a story with you on tomorrow. We got music coming up that we're going to share with you on today. I want you to call us, let us know where you're listening from. We got music on the way from the Wardlaw Brothers, and I Need You Now, and much more.
2: I was talking to my mama this morning. My mama told me, she said, Neil, when you get ready to sing,

Central Illinois' Christian voice is WVEL Pekin Peoria, your home for the best in teaching and gospel music with Rejoice Musical Soul Food.

Hello and welcome aboard the Cedric Bailey Radio Show here on your Back to Work Monday. We just heard the sounds of the Wardlaw Brothers. That song is entitled I Need You Now. Well, coming up, we're going to let you hear a little bit from Don Lawrence as How Sweet the Sound that took place last night in our nation's capital of Washington, D.C. But first, here's Zebulon Ellis and Good News.

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1: Your boy, the Cedric Bailey Radio Show, and so glad that you're hanging out with us here on today, on this Monday, on this third day of the month of August. We just heard the sounds of Angela Moss Poole, Fragrance, Pastor Mike Jr., Amen, and Zebulon Ellis, and Good News is what we shared with you on today. Well, Verizon's How Sweet the Sound choir competition took place on last night, and here's Donald Lawrence to introduce one of the groups.
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0: I, James Scott, and the JC Choir with a remake of a song from Albertina Walker. I Can Go to God in Prayer. Yes, sir. I got to find out who won. Want to say thank you to Verizon for the audio and the experience that took place in Washington, D.C. Young boy, the Cedric Bailey Radio Show. So stay with us here on your Back to Work Monday. Let's go on out with her.
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2: This is Ed Gray. What's the most important part of learning? Questioning is the most important part of learning. Kids questioning may be annoying, but they are crucial to their learning. Starting at about 2 years of age, they begin barraging their parents with endless queries from, are we there yet? To, mommy, why is the moon round? Questions that often seem more like desperate ploys for parental attention than anything else. And to make things worse, cooperative parents are often treated with a relentless barrage of follow-up questions, many of which involve one word, why? Is this process infuriating? Yes, but it is crucial to their development. Tomorrow, I'll tell you why. I'm Ed Gray. Elevate your thoughts and rise.

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1: If you're anything like me, a single mom who works all the time trying to provide for her kids, I know you'll understand me when I say my day usually consists of seven things. Work, kids, work, eat, work, sleep, and work again. Oh, look at that. I've got more work to do. You know, it's easy to get caught in the rigmarole of wearing yourself thin trying to provide for your family. And it's even easier to neglect taking care of yourself. 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Even if it's just an hour today over a cup of coffee, do yourself a favor and take it. I'm Ebony Funderburk, your Glamazon mom, encouraging all single mothers out there, take care of yourself. 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
2: 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Dr. Alan E. Waller, and that song is entitled Don't Take Your Hands Off Me. Judah Band and I Believe God and B.B. Winans all to thee. I'm Cedric Bailey. Want to say thank you for being with us here on your Back to Work Monday. Got music coming up from Ernest Pugh, bless his name, Dietrich Haddon and Hill City Collective, King of Glory, and William Murphy is on the way with Everlasting God, so stay with us.
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6: We've all been there, in a boring meeting, a long lecture, struggling to stay awake. 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
1: Nobody plays a better variety of gospel than we do right here on the Cedric Bailey Radio Show. We just heard the sounds of Ernest Pugh, bless his name, Dietrich Haddon, Hill City Collective, King of Glory, and also William Murphy, an Everlasting God. Time for our WNBA recap and the games that took place on yesterday, Sunday, August the 2nd. First game between the Minnesota Lynx and the, of course, Indiana Fever. Lynx have the best record in WNBA basketball, 25 wins and 6 losses. Olivia Miles did it again, number 5, 28 points, 6 assists, and they won the game over the Fever. They beat them 108-100. How about the Los Angeles Sparks? They got the win over the Fire, Portland Fire. They beat them 106-101, and it makes it now Sparks with 11 wins, 17 losses, and the Fire with 11 wins, 19 losses, and they won that game in Portland. Congratulations to the Sparks. Connecticut Sun were in Dallas, Texas. They took on the Dallas Wings, and the Wings won the game 83-63. Enrique Aguabale ended up leading the way for the Wings with 15 points. And finally, last night at the Chase Center in San Francisco, California, it was the Golden State Valkyries over the Toronto Tempo by a score of 96-79. All right, let's take a look at the schedule for tonight, which is on Monday. There will be at least 3 games. The first one will be the Las Vegas Aces. They will take on the Atlanta Dream. That will be at 6 o'clock. You can watch that on NBC Peacock. And then you have Seattle. The Storm will be in New York to take on the Liberty. I'm saying about NBA for the men, but it's WNBA for the women. And that game will be at 6 o'clock. And last but not least, the Phoenix Mercury will be in Chi-Town to take on the Chicago Sky. That game will be at 8 o'clock. It'll be on USA Network. And then on tomorrow, one game, Golden State Valkyries at home taking on Toronto Tempo. That is your WNBA Women's Update here on the Cedric Bailey.
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7: What are the chances you are listening to this while drinking a nice hot cup of coffee? If so, don't let me stop you. For years, we've been reporting on the health benefits of coffee, and that's not going to stop today. A new study, this one out of Harvard School of Public Health, found that coffee and tea could help lower your risk of developing dementia. People who enjoyed 1 to 3 caffeinated cups a day saw the biggest impact. In addition to the caffeine, coffee contains hundreds of bioactive compounds that can influence inflammation, glucose metabolism, vascular function, and oxidative stress. It's also possible coffee drinkers might be doing other things that keep them healthy. Eating a more balanced diet, getting plenty of exercise, sleep, not smoking, or drinking too much alcohol. And finally, staying socially active. I'm Dr. Sanjay Gupta, helping you live a better life.
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8: 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And that was nothing like that Sunday morning devotion there. 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
1: Thank you, God, for giving us our identity in you. We can know who we are because we know whose we are. And we don't have to work for your approval. You've called us by name.
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We got you covered with the best in traditional and contemporary gospel music here on your Back to Work Monday on this third day of the month of August. We just heard the sounds of Renee Spearman and Kim Burrell. The name of that song is entitled You Chose Me. Well, what is our motivating moment of the day? It is, of course, remember this on this Monday. Your current situation is not your final destination. God is still writing your story. Keep believing and keep praying and keep moving forward. Got the latest news coming up. We'll continue to bless you. We'll talk about the students across the country. Continue to pray for a new school year. And I think today is National Watermelon Day. So if you're like me, you love some good watermelon, you got to make sure you find a good one. Here's Brenda Jefferson and Sam Franklin. The name of this song is entitled Bless Your Name.

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2: You're locked into the best in gospel music right here on the Cedric Bailey Radio Show. It's a back to work, of course, Monday. We heard the sounds of James Fortune and, of course, in the room. We also heard from Lamont Sanders, If I Only Knew Then. You can get on board by calling us right now at 888-474-9990. We definitely want to hear from you as we continue to uplift, inspire, and encourage you. 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
4: This is Edgar Rudd. Proverbs 31 verses 8 through 9 tells us, "Speak up for those who cannot speak for themselves, for the rights of all who are destitute. Speak up and judge fairly. Defend the rights of the poor and needy." Poor people often do not have the resources and connections to successfully speak for themselves, which is why they are often targeted for traffic stops, illegal searches, and sometimes accused of crimes police know they did not commit. It is the responsibility of those of us with voices to speak up for them and defend the rights of the poor and needy, especially if you call yourself a Christian. I'll speak more about this tomorrow. I'm Ed Gray, author of the book 40 Days to a Life of Gold. Plant today's thought in the garden of your mind and let your consciousness grow with it.

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1: 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We heard from James Fortune in the room, and we blessed you with Hendrix Brown, Run to You, and Lamont Sanders, If I Only Knew Then. Well, shout outs to all of our faithful listeners and our prayer warriors. 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
1: Playing today's hottest gospel music straight from the request line at 888-474-9990. We heard from Rick Doran, Bless, Travis Green, You Waited, and Smokey Norful, and No One Else. Well, we thank you all for hanging out with us on the day. Want to say hello to Pastor Ike Lister and all of our friends, and of course, Elizabeth City, North Carolina, that's on board with us today. Shout outs to all of our teachers and educators and our gospel music lovers. And don't forget to continue to support gospel artists by purchasing their music. We got streaming of new releases and attending concerts in your community. And remember to pray for the artists, pastors, musicians, and ministers that are serving across the country. We're getting ready to go to Charlotte, North Carolina in less than 2 weeks. On the 12th of this month, on the 14th of this month, it starts the week of the 12th, which is on the middle of the week. But the actual Stellars is going to be on Saturday, August 14th, and our event that we hooked up with IM Radio is going to be on Friday, and that'll be in downtown at the Hilton in downtown Charlotte, North Carolina. Go to our website, rejoice360live.com, for more information. NFL training camps continues as teams evaluate and battle for positions and prepare for the preseason games on this week, and coaches are closely watching rookie performance and veteran leadership. So much to talk about here.
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10: What are the chances you are listening to this while drinking a nice hot cup of coffee? If so, don't let me stop you. For years, we've been reporting on the health benefits of coffee, and that's not going to stop today. A new study, this one out of Harvard School of Public Health, found that coffee and tea could help lower your risk of developing dementia. People who enjoyed 1 to 3 caffeinated cups a day saw the biggest impact. In addition to the caffeine, coffee contains hundreds of bioactive compounds that can influence inflammation, glucose metabolism, vascular function, and oxidative stress. It's also possible coffee drinkers might be doing other things that keep them healthy. Eating a more balanced diet, getting plenty of exercise, sleep, not smoking, or drinking too much alcohol. And finally, staying socially active. I'm Dr. Sanjay Gupta, helping you live a better life.
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20: 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And now, here's Hank Hanegraaff.
21: Thank you very much, Randy. I want to devote today's broadcast to one of the most significant cultural issues that we face as a Christian. Joe Dallas has written an article for the Christian Research Journal. The article's titled "The Bully Pulpit," subtitled "When Gay Teens Commit Suicide, Are Preachers to Blame?" Believe it or not, that is a very common, loudly proclaimed message. More and more people seem to believe that biblical teaching on human sexuality inspires some unstable teens to mistreat homosexuals. So now the question, do we, as Christian leaders who have a voice to the nation, do we moderate our message? Do we change our message? Do we capitulate? Or maybe even more pertinently, how do we communicate our message in the first place? What's the right way? What's the wrong way? And perhaps important to underscore as we begin the broadcast is the reality that there's a common suggestion more and more prevalent in pulpits that Jesus was, or perhaps might have been, personally neutral, maybe even affirming of homosexual conduct. Is this true? Or is this revisionist history at its worst? While Jesus did not directly address many of the issues we're talking about today, what he did do was clearly reaffirm every jot and tittle of enduring moral law. Paul likewise. He derived his prescriptions against same-sex sexuality from the creation order of Genesis, as well as prohibitions of Leviticus. And of course, he contended that even Gentiles without access to direct revelation of Scripture have enough evidence in the natural realm to discover God's aversion to homosexual behavior. And of course, in the book of Romans, Paul describes both the perversion and the penalty. And I think we would do well to recognize as we speak about this subject today that the Bible does not condemn homosexuality in an arbitrary and capricious fashion. Rather, it carefully defines the borders of human sexuality so that our joy might be complete. Well, Joe Dallas joins me now. His article again, The Bully Pulpit. Joe has been speaking on this subject with more calmness, correctness, compassion than virtually anyone I know of. And every time I have him on the broadcast, I'm so happy to hear both his message and the manner in which he communicates the message. Because I'll tell you, after doing the Bible Answer Man broadcast, I've learned something. And that is, it's not just the answer that I give, but it's the way in which I model answering a question that in the end speaks louder than my words. And Joe, as always, good to have you on the broadcast, but I think that's the first thing I want to address with you. We need to get the right tone, because if our purpose is not just sensationalism, but if our purpose is genuinely reaching people, we've got to get the tone right.
0: Oh, you've absolutely got that right, Hank. And that's a great way to start the discussion. I think we all do well to ask ourselves at times, when I stand against something, do I not only have the right position, that is a position that's biblically informed, but do I have the right heart? And if I don't, why not? And that's where I think we need to start, in looking at our own attitude. I unapologetically hold the viewpoint that God had very specific intentions in mind when he created human sexuality, and anything falling short of a monogamous marital union between a male and female does indeed fall short of created design. But if I pick out one particular way of falling short and I rant and rave about that, but I'm rather blasé about the other ones, hey, now something is wrong with my presentation.
21: This message is important for a lot of reasons, and we've started to underscore those reasons by saying it's really important that we communicate the correct message correctly. On the other side, you're pointing something out in this article that there are prominent people who are talking about trickle-down homophobia. There's a trickle-down effect that they contend is now responsible for all kinds of ills in society, and oftentimes the finger is pointing directly at those who take a biblical position.
0: Well, I think we're seeing a kind of a crass opportunism there, Hank. There are people in the culture, comedians, movie stars, celebrities, who have for years been very against the traditional biblical position on a number of issues, and certainly on human sexuality. And they've seized on these tragedies to try to connect the dots to find a link between traditional Christian teaching and the tragedy of teenage gay suicides. And they're completely unsubstantiated accusation, and I really do mean completely unsubstantiated, is that if preachers preach that homosexuality is a sin, that inspires their young teenage congregants to go out and bully homosexual people, and as a result, homosexual teens commit suicide. Now, connecting those dots becomes impossible because they're really not connected, but you know how this works. If you repeat something often enough, if, especially if it's repeated by culturally prominent figures, why, people come to accept it as being true. So there is a real danger growing as we speak that more and more Americans will come to believe that the traditional biblical position on homosexuality somehow inspires people to commit acts of violence against homosexual people. And the solution proposed will be to silence those who hold the traditional viewpoint. So this is no small matter.
21: We're going to be talking about this subject during the entirety of the show. A lot of you hanging on, waiting with great anticipation to talk to Joe Dallas. Let's go to our first caller, Ann, listening in Canton, Ohio. You're on with Joe Dallas.
1: Thank you for taking my call. I have a question for Joe. First of all, I want to say that me listening to your show tonight could not have been a coincidence. I have a child who is homosexual, and my question is, sometimes I'm struggling with how I love that child, and this child is older and out of the home, currently in college, how I love that child, but how I show that child that based on what we believe according to God's word, it's just not acceptable.
0: Well, first of all, do you think that this is a son or a daughter?
1: It is a son.
0: A son. Does your son know that you hold that position?
1: Oh, yes.
0: Yeah, that's what I thought. So it isn't necessary to keep repeating a position that a loved one already knows that we hold. I guess the question becomes, to what extent does your son, you know, allow you to talk to him about personal and spiritual issues? What's the communication like?
1: Well, he does allow me to talk to him, you know, and we text. You know, we text a lot. We talk. But there's usually no, when I'm talking about especially the spiritual issues, usually it's just more of a quiet response.
0: Okay, well, there's nothing wrong with gently introducing a topic and asking if the person is willing to pursue that topic with you. If he is, wonderful. If he says no, then I think you need to respect that and remember that God has many ways of convicting and convincing our loved ones, even if we no longer seem to be able to.
21: And remember, prayer is always firing the winning shot. We're going to be right back in just a few moments with more of the Bible Answer Man broadcast, more of your questions answered by Joe Dallas on one of the most significant issues that we face as a culture as well as as Christians. Be right back.
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20: not just on traditional morality, civility, and decency, but even more fundamentally on historic notions of truth. And the enemy isn't just the onslaught of fake news facilitated by a post-truth culture and turbocharged by growing legions of ideological spin doctors. No, the real enemies of truth range from postmodernist convictions that there is no objective truth to militant scientism that claims that only science can determine truth, and religion is little more than primitive superstitions. 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They're holding the fort by undergirding every one of Christian Research Institute's mind-shaping and life-changing outreaches 24/7. 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
21: Thank you very much, Randy, and delighted to have this opportunity to talk to Joe Dallas as we take your questions right here on the Bible Answer Man broadcast. He is a brave defender of the faith. He is working in a very difficult part of the vineyard. He deserves your support and prayers. He's written an article called The Bully Pulpit, When Gay Teens Commit Suicide, Are Preachers to Blame? It's in the Christian Research Journal. And before I go back to Joe, I want to start this segment with something that I think is important. In fact, I would be remiss here if I did not explicitly address the biblical perspective regarding same-sex sexuality. I've talked about the New Testament. In the Old Testament, for a male to have same-sex intercourse with another man, as though the latter were not a male but a female, was distinctly forbidden. In fact, prescriptions of Leviticus are grounded in transcultural creation structures. And the closest analogies appear to be prescriptions to incest, adultery, and bestiality, all forms of sexual behavior that continue to be rejected by contemporary communities of faith. And my question to you, Joe Dallas, is what's going to happen when we cave in, as we are caving in on this subject? What's going to happen down the line? Look into the future. What happens if we don't stem the tide?
0: Well, down the line is the correct phrase to use, because, of course, it means we will be blurring lines that God has clearly drawn. And the more you blur those lines, the less guidance you provide regarding one of our most basic drives and one of the easiest drives to get out of hand, and that is our sexual drive. Created intent celebrates human sexuality, and it celebrates it within clear guidelines because our Creator fully understands the needs of men and women, the complementary benefit of the male-female relationship, not to mention the sexual union as a representation of God's relationship with His people. So we are in for some very serious consequences. We cannot blur this line without also blurring the lines that prohibit polygamy and incest and many other variations of human sexuality we probably wouldn't even want to name on this show, Hank. But believe me, it's not going to stop with this behavior. It's going to extend itself to behaviors none of us reckoned on.
21: And the need for courage.
0: Yes, and in a way, this brings us back to Christianity 101. I think that for so long, the church and the culture have been on the same page on many issues, and this is one of them. The culture, which was not a Christian culture, but certainly a Christian-influenced culture, I mean, the country is not the church. Not all Americans have necessarily been saved at any given time, but certainly the church and culture both pretty much preached the same sexual ethic until we got into the 60s, and particularly the 70s as well. And that's when the culture started to drift further and further from biblical authority and Judeo-Christian principles. And as a result now, there is increased pressure on the church to shift with the culture. So, you know, we're in a fight that we really didn't pick, Hank. We didn't ask for this, but we are being pressured more and more to shift on positions that we can't shift on. And as a result, there's this growing tension. So, indeed, it will call for courage on our part and kind of a reminder of the fact that, well, the church's primary mission is not to be approved of by the world. Of course, we don't want to go out of our way to create problems. We don't want to be jerks. But the reality is, the clearer our stand, the more controversy will probably be generated as the culture shifts further and further away from that stand.
21: A popular sentiment today is that the Bible is increasingly irrelevant in a modern age of scientific enlightenment, and therefore, when the Bible's condemnation of homosexuality is referenced, it is not uncommon to see expressions of polite exasperation etched on the faces of the masses. And the point here that needs to be underscored, Joe, is that we need, as Christians, to be always ready to give an answer for the hope that lies within us with gentleness and with respect, and no more important issue than being able to demonstrate that the Bible is indeed the infallible repository of redemptive revelation, and that takes some work.
0: It does. It takes intellectual exercise. It takes, of course, courage. And you mentioned earlier that we really need to be drawing on God's Spirit as well for the anointing of the words we speak, for enhanced wisdom that James told us to pray for. In a way, I keep thinking of this as an issue that kind of drives us more and more into the proper spiritual disciplines, because to speak on this issue requires wisdom, sensitivity, courage, clarity, and, you know, right when you want to throw up your hands and say, oh, forget it, it's too much of a struggle, that's right when you realize, well, you know, Jesus did say, without me, you can do nothing, and so it enhances, I think, our realization of our reliance on Him.
21: Oh, beautifully said, and that is the bottom line. We cannot do it on our own, and we're living with eternity in mind, and we ought to ultimately think about this not as a we they siege mentality against any group, but rather a mission to reach people with the love and grace and goodness that only Jesus Christ brings to the human heart. A lot of people hanging on. Let's go to the phone calls. Next up is Mark. He's listening in Midwest Missouri. Hi, Mark.
5: Hi, Hank. Hi, Joe. Thanks for taking my call. This is a subject that's very sensitive, obviously, and ultimately it begins, I think, with acceptance of the word is inerrant. From there, it's a free-for-all, and they are going to listen to the culture. I'm at a position where I have a unique opportunity that Christ has placed me to stand in the gap for impressionable young ones. And I've ultimately come to the conclusion that the best thing we can do is pray. Besides that, how do we stand in the gap to protect the minds of impressionable ones?
0: Unfortunately, Mark, I think that to a point, we have to recognize our limitations. There are so many voices out there now, some of them good, some of them neutral, some of them terrible. And in a way, I think that the voices of today are kind of like the air. There's kind of a general level of pollution that we're all suffering from, and we can't fully protect anybody from that. Having said that, of course there's a lot we can do. We can be living out the ethics that we preach. We can be, you know, taking our marriage vows very seriously, taking the admonitions against lust very seriously, you know, and really modeling for kids especially, but for the culture at large also, the fact that biblical principles work. When we take them seriously, when we apply them, our lives are better. It's not just right, it's better. And I think that when we can model a better way, we have much more authority then to speak to people about the alternatives to that better way and why they're not satisfactory. So I think that's one good way to do it. Another, you know, of course, is to be talking about the broader principles as opportunity allows. The broader principle being we have a creator, our creator loves us, our creator has communicated with us and is communicating with us through his word. What does that word have to say about the critical issues of our time? And I think following those lines, we can have tremendous impact. This isn't a done deal, you know, all is not lost, serious but not lost.
21: We're talking to Joe Dallas, and as always, so much appreciate your contribution to the Christian Research Journal, the Bible Answer Man broadcast, the Christian Research Institute. Joe Dallas, he's the author of 5 books on human sexuality, including his book, The Complete Christian Guide to Understanding Homosexuality. This is an issue Joe understands, he deals with correctly, but more importantly, even then, his correctness on the subject is his compassion in communicating and modeling as a role model how we should deal with this issue. And Joe, as always, we are deeply grateful for your ministry and for your contribution to our ministry. You are reaching and touching and helping a lot of lives. And I know you're in the trenches and sometimes it's tough, but from one Christian leader to another, thank you so much for your diligence.
0: Well, thank you. I know that you know a thing or two about trenches, Hank, and it is always an honor working with you.
21: God bless you, my friend. Joe Dallas, again, he is the author of The Bully Pulpit, When Gay Teens Commit Suicide and Preachers Are to Blame. It's in the Christian Research Journal on the World Wide Web at equip.org. As we close the broadcast today, we ask you to stand with this ministry. We are in the trenches. Sometimes it's tough. But we need the tough-minded who love Jesus to stand with this ministry, because we're making a difference not by might nor by power, but by his Spirit. Again, my thanks to Joe Dallas. We look forward to seeing you right here next time with more of the Bible Answer Man broadcast.
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1: This is Ed Gray. After the passage of the 13th Amendment, every Southern state passed black codes that restricted freed slaves who were emancipated but not yet full citizens. While they pursued readmission to the Union, the Southern states provided freed slaves with limited second-class civil rights and no voting rights. Southern plantation owners feared that they would lose their land. Having convinced themselves that slavery was justified, planters feared that African Americans wouldn't work without being coerced. The black codes were an attempt to control them and to ensure they did not claim social equality. Let your knowledge of history be your biggest motivator to register and vote. I'm Ed Gray, author of the book 40 Days to a Life of Gold. 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
2: This is Dr. Mark E. Whitlock, Jr. with a minute of how to get right with God. To receive a written Get Right with God message, please email me at markewhitlockjr@gmail.com. Today, let's talk about getting right with God by controlling our anger. The worst thing in the world is an anger out of control. Controlling anger is a challenge for people. By being slow to anger, believers mirror God's nature as compassionate and gracious. Controlling anger is viewed by many as a mark of strength and wisdom, considered better than being mighty. Controlling anger helps to avoid sinful behavior. While anger itself is not inherently sinful, controlling it prevents it from becoming sinful rage that breaks relationships and leads to bitterness. Controlling anger is biblical. The Bible says in James chapter 1, 19 and 20 that human anger does not produce the righteous life God desires, whereas managing it does. Today, we must control our anger so that we may go higher in God. I'm Dr. Mark Whitlock, Jr.

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1: Young boy, the Cedric Bailey Radio Show. I want to say thank you to all of you that are hanging out with us today. Just heard the sounds of CeCe Winans and Shirley Caesar, Come Jesus Come, and the group Fire, and I Can Count on You. Well, it's time for our daily bread, and the subject is waiting for God. We're going to be reading Psalms 27, verse 14. Wait for the Lord, but be strong and take heart and wait for the Lord. Kazuto and his wife, Migwa, waited for their trepidation for the ultrasound exam results. Migwa's liver had been failing for more than 9 months, and she urgently needed a liver transplant. Kazuto could donate a portion of his liver to his wife, but there was one condition. Migwa's heart had to be strong. The last ultrasound had shown a slight improvement to her heart. Would it show up one more time? Well, to their disappointment, the results were the worst yet. Kazuto shared, after confronting my wife, and I also cried by myself, but waiting isn't a waste of time because God is nurturing something wonderful. While we wait, even though we can't see anything on the surface, the subject today is waiting on God. And that's what we're doing. We're waiting for God to answer our prayer requests. Coming up, music from Kirk Carr, Bless Somebody Else. We'll also hear the sound of Elevation Worship, You Are, and Brian Courtney Wilson, God is Doing a Great Work.
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1: We are your gospel music leader and so grateful that you're hanging out with us here on the Cedric Bailey Radio Show. Just heard Fresh Start Worship. You are Kirk Carr. Bless somebody else. And Brian Courtney Wilson, God is doing a great work. Closing out with our daily bread, subject today, waiting for God. We talked about Kazuto and his wife, Miguel. They were waiting for trepidation for the ultrasound exam. Miguel's liver had been failing for more than 9 months, and she urgently needed a liver transplant. Kazuto could donate the portion, but there was one condition. Her heart had to be strong. In other words, Kazuto's confidence in God paralleled that King David, who wrote, "Wait for the Lord, be strong, and take heart, and wait for the Lord." Psalms 24:14. That's our text for today. Because God is our light, salvation, and stronghold, we can trust him to offer hope amid darkness, comfort us during our trials, and secure us safely in his dwelling. When God seems to delay in answering our prayers, we can still put our complete trust in his unchanging attributes. We bring heartaches to him, and let's also instruct our hearts. Be strong and take heart and wait for the Lord. He is with us and always working for our good. Here's our thought for today. What are you waiting for from God? And which of his attributes can you cling to as you wait? Here's our prayer. Loving Father, please bring help to be me being strong as I wait for you. Thank you for listening here on the Cedric Bailey Radio Show. Tomorrow it's Tuesday, and we'll be talking to Tanya Beard, Your Finance Matters. And our guest is going to be joining us on this new Music Tuesday. You don't want to miss our conversation right here on the Cedric.
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20: As a parent, when you send your kid off to school in the morning, you know that they're going to be learning, they're going to be spending time with their friends. But a new study out of UCSF found adolescents are spending an average of 70 minutes of their school day on their phones. Now, some kids will say they need their phones to help with schoolwork, but this study found that they were spending the vast majority of their screen time on TikTok, Instagram, and Snapchat. Not really apps that you're going to be turning to for homework help. Now, the study's lead author said, "Don't blame kids for using their phones at school. Teach them how to resist them. Focus on what they'd get by putting them aside rather than what you're taking away. Explain how phones could hurt their academic performance, and also remind them of this. Nothing takes the place of real face-to-face friendships." I'm Dr. Sanjay Gupta, helping you live a better life.
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0: Did you know that of all the miracles Jesus performed, only one is recorded in all four Gospels? Well, welcome to Through the Bible as Dr. J. Vernon McGee tells us about the importance of this miracle in this study of Matthew chapter 14. I'm Steve Schwetz, and while you turn there in your Bible, Greg is here, and we've got some time to share a few of the stories that have come in recently from users of our Through the Bible app.
1: We are so excited about this. We love the fact that you're communicating with us through the very simple, very elegant feedback mechanism in our app.
0: Yeah, it's super easy. Just go in and find the feedback section, and you can actually hit the microphone on your on your phone and just kind of speak the feedback.
1: You could take a picture and attach it. In fact, I was in Nicaragua demonstrating this to some ministry leaders, and I took a picture, I dictated the feedback, sent it. 2 days later, it showed up through our team in my inbox.
0: So, wow.
1: Pretty cool. So please share your responses. And here's a great one from a listener who chose not to give us their name, which is perfectly okay. It is my joy in Christ to be able to write to you. I've been traveling on the Bible bus off and on since 1991. The road of life has had many potholes, but God has always provided the Bible bus for the journey. I started out listening to an AM station on my way to work in LA, and now I am blessed to listen on the app. I love it. I can listen to the message over and over again, which is a true blessing since my eyesight has gotten poor. Hmm. May God bless all of you dedicating yourselves to make sure Dr. McGee's message still gets out where the rubber meets the road, and always placing the cookies on the bottom shelf. God bless you all.
0: Yeah, I love especially how this listener said, life has had many potholes.
1: I know. That's a quotable quote.
0: Yeah. It's very good. This is a letter from Angie who has actually a prayer request. I love this ministry. I need some Bible bus passes, please. And will you pray that I'll find the right opportunities in which to pass them out? I'm feeling really desperate to get God's word out to the whole world, especially in my community. Thank you from a faithful writer.
1: Oh, we love that. Love that energy to share through the Bible, to hand out Bible bus passes. Mm. That's fantastic. Now, Jack wrote to us again through the app and said this. We just finished our first 5-year tour on the Bible bus. So many things were completed during this time. One son got married. One son finished college. One son finished high school. One daughter and her husband moved from Mississippi to Northern California. We were blessed with our first grandchild and so much more. Now, Let me just stop and say, we can't promise all that'll happen in your life if you listen through the 5 years.
0: Yeah, but it is amazing that in 5 years, how many things can happen, and through the Bible can be really a part of that.
1: Yes.
0: Don Henley from the Eagles in his concerts a couple years back says that the Eagles is a part of the soundtrack of their lives.
1: Yes.
0: The lives of the listeners. And really, I thought that's appropriate for through the Bible. Yeah. People listen consistently and it becomes the soundtrack of their lives.
1: I've literally had people say that to me, that it was the soundtrack of their childhood or what have you. Now, this letter goes on. My wife and I listened together when we could. Mostly, I listened during my drive to work. At least one of our kids also completed the 5-year tour. Wow. God did a great work in that son. We were blessed by this great ride, and we will continue on the next tour, putting gas and new tires on the bus. Thank you, Steve and Greg, for your leadership in sharing of the gospel in so many languages. Praise the Lord.
0: Wow. Jack, thank you. Thank you for sharing your testimony and being so faithful as a listener. We do appreciate it.
1: And Steve, I just love how invested these folks are in their journey, and what a privilege it is for us to be alongside. Now, Angie was asking for Bible bus passes. You want to tell people about those?
0: Yeah, we haven't talked about that in a while. And the Bible bus passes, they come in packs of 10. They're about the size of a business card. I always keep a couple in my wallet and a couple in my backpack. And as the conversation comes up, and you can just share openly with somebody and say, hey, can I share something with you that's really meant a lot to me? Who's going to say no to that?
1: Yeah, absolutely.
0: And so you just go here, and it's a Bible bus pass, got a QR code. It's a great way to introduce people with low friction to Through the Bible. Greg, why don't you pray for us as we begin our study?
1: Father, what a joy to see your word changing lives as people go down the road of life. And we pray that even today, as we face all of the challenges of our own lives, that your word will speak to us. In Jesus' name, amen.
0: Now turn to Matthew 14 as we go through the Bible with Dr. J. Vernon McGee.
2: Our study today brings us to the 14th chapter of the Gospel of Matthew, and we continue to see the opposition against the Lord Jesus. It keeps mounting. It's finally going to break like a mighty crescendo upon his head, and he'll be arrested and taken to the cross. But in the Gospel of Matthew, it's quite evident that he's in charge of all the circumstances, and that'll become even more evident as we get closer to the cross. Now we find here this incident that actually pertains to John the Baptist and also his trip on the Sea of Galilee with his disciples. However, they started out alone and he came to them. Now we want to read again verse 1. At that time, Herod the Tetrarch heard of the fame of Jesus and said unto his servants, "This is John the Baptist. He's risen from the dead, and therefore mighty works do show forth themselves in him." You see, he didn't question the mighty works, and old Herod was as superstitious as he possibly could be. This incident that's being recorded here is a playback, a flashback of what had happened previously to this, and it was the way in which he had killed John the Baptist. Now he associates and identifies the Lord Jesus with him. He thinks it's John risen from the dead. You say, well, that's superstitious. It certainly is. Here's one of the most superstitious men that you've ever met. Brutal, a murderer, and he's a murderer of the forerunner of Christ, and he's prepared to murder the Lord Jesus himself. Actually, Herod was a weakling. He was a debased, depraved, and drunken sot. When he heard of the preaching of Jesus, immediately he's filled with superstition. He was a superstitious man, and his fear would change to frenzy because he wanted to eliminate John altogether. Somebody says, well, of course, today we're not superstitious like that, aren't we? You go down to your 5- and 10-cent store and see how they're doing with these astrology charts, the month that you're born in. My, how people are falling for that today. And the pagan religions of the Orient are having a tremendous influence with young people today. The human race is superstitious, friends. And the minute you get away from the Word of God, you become superstitious. That is the thing that characterizes men today. A great many call themselves atheistic, and yet they're turning by the scores into these different cults and isms that are just about as pagan as anything possibly could be. And you actually wonder how intelligent people could become involved in it. You remember that the Word of God said again and again, the Lord Jesus himself said that though they would reject him, if another came in his own name, why, they'd receive him. That, of course, is Antichrist who's yet to come. But they will take on any leader today that promises anything. I don't think human nature's really changed much. We think we're civilized because we have transistor radios, but that doesn't mean we're civilized by any means. Now, you'll notice that Herod here is the one who put John to death, and these are the circumstances which had happened previously to this incident. Now, let me read it. For Herod had laid hold on John, that was in the past, and bound him and put him in prison for Herodias' sake, his brother Philip's wife. Now notice how this man is influenced by others. Here it'll be for her sake. Later on it'll be for their sake. Everything he did, he was motivated like a politician. It's just to get votes, the approval of the others. Now will you notice? For John said unto him, "It's not lawful for thee to have her." John the Baptist, you see, had spoken out. He wasn't a very good politician. And when he would have put him to death, he feared the multitude because they counted him as a prophet. Now he's afraid of the crowd, you see. This man Herod, he's a rascal. Verse 6, but when Herod's birthday was kept, the daughter of Herodias danced before them and pleased Herod. He's a lascivious, lustful old creature living with his brother's wife at the time, and John the Baptist had condemned him. The dancing of this young girl had really won him over, whereupon he promised with an oath to give her whatsoever she would ask, and he expected she'd ask for some material thing, and something in reason, by the way. And she, being before instructed of her mother, said, give me John Baptist's head in a charger. This woman hated John because he, of course, condemned her. And the king was sorry. Nevertheless, for the oath's sake and them which sat with him at meat, he commanded it to be given her. Now imagine a man motivated by that. He was afraid of what the others there might think of him, having promised something and then not make good. And he sent and beheaded John in the prison. And his head was brought in a charger and given to the damsel, and she brought it to her mother. Isn't this a sadistic, sad, sordid, sorry account of what took place in that day? And it reveals the type of society that existed then. I don't think, again, human nature's changed, has it? You look at our contemporary culture, I tell you, murder and lust, all of these things. Of course, today, why we call evil good and good evil, this is described in other language, but the Bible still describes it as this. And his disciples came and took up the body and buried it and went and told Jesus. Now, this caused the Lord Jesus to withdraw because the fear of this man, Herod, would break out into a frenzy and he would do something quite dastardly. The Lord Jesus, of course, knew this man and he withdrew because this hour had not yet come. Verse 13, when Jesus heard of it, he departed thence by ship into a desert place apart, and when the people had heard thereof, they followed him on foot out of the cities. He went by ship across the Sea of Galilee, but the crowd went around the shore walking. It reveals how popular he was with the crowd. And Jesus went forth and saw a great multitude, and he was moved with compassion toward them, and he healed their sick. And notice that again. They had brought the sick out to him. Literally, there were thousands of people he had healed in that day. Interesting, again, I call attention to it, not in an ugly way, but I can't find the results of all of this healing that's going on today. You wouldn't have had any problem in the day when our Lord was here. And I think it's blasphemous to compare with what he did. It casts a reflection on him, because what he did, my friend, was up and above board, and it is altogether different than the healing cult of the present time. Now, verse 15, and when it was evening, his disciples came to him, saying, this is a desert place, and the time is now past. Send the multitude away, that they may go into the villages and buy themselves victuals. He actually asked his disciples, really, what he should do. And their advice was, better send them into the villages. But Jesus said unto them, they need not depart, give ye them to eat. Now this miracle of the feeding of the 5,000 is recorded in all four Gospels. It's the one miracle that is recorded. And for that reason alone, it's an important miracle, as you can see. These apostles now point themselves on the board of directors to tell him what to do. And the Lord Jesus now says to them, they need not depart. You give them to eat. And they say unto him, we have here but 5 loaves and 2 fishes. That's the sad state of the church today. Right now, people are saying we need to send the multitude away. There are natural ways of doing this. Well, my friend, we have spiritual bread to offer folk. And unfortunately, the church doesn't have but 5 loaves and 2 fishes. But the thing that's lacking is the power of the Lord Jesus. If we only had that power, you wouldn't need to send the multitudes away. But we feel that they must be sent away and that the psychiatrist can help them probably. And they need to be sent to the government for relief. The solutions are not in God today. They're in government and in human machinations. That's the way it's being done. No wonder the church is powerless. Now, he said, bring them hither to me. Now, I love that. He's the king, friends. And he says here, bring what you've got to me. And I don't know what you've got in the way of 5 loaves and 2 little fishes. Now, don't get the impression these are great big loaves of bread. Actually, they were little buns. They were 5,000 out there and five little buns this little boy had brought them. It was his lunch. He could have eaten every bit of it. And the fish was in there, five little sandwiches. And he said, bring them hither to me. And he commanded the multitude to sit down on the grass. And actually, they sat down according to families. Someone has called attention to this, which I'm sure most of us would have passed it by. Out there on that green grass, and these people wore colorful clothes. Here would be one group they'd have on red, another brown, another blue, another orange, and purple, and a great deal of purple, I imagine. The dye was in that area. What a sight it would have been over on the other hill and to have looked over on this hillside to see that. Looked like one of these old-fashioned quilts, I imagine. What a picture we have. Now he has them sit down on the grass in order. Our Lord did things orderly. And he took the five loaves and the two fishes, and looking up to heaven, he blessed and broke and gave the loaves to his disciples and the disciples to the multitude. These fellows that had appointed themselves on the board of directors to tell him what to do, they find themselves now waiters waiting on the crowd. And that is really the particular ministry of apostles, disciples, ministers, evangelists, and Christians today. We are to feed the multitude, not tell him how to do it. There are too many people in the church that want to tell how it should be done. There are so few that are willing to do it. As one preacher said to me, he said, in my church, everybody wants to be head of something, on a committee, doing something, places of leadership. What we need, friends, we don't need more of that today. We need these waiters to give out the bread of life. And that bread is the Word of God. That's our business. We're just waiters passing it out. And we need more people today to help in passing it out. And they did all eat and were filled, and they took up of the fragments that remained 12 baskets full. Now, when they took up fragments, I formerly thought that it meant somebody bit into a sandwich, maybe saw a bigger one and put that in down, and the fragments was that. Here are 12 baskets of sandwiches that weren't even touched. What a lesson is here. It's hard for us who live in the midst of supermarkets to understand that most of the people of the world went to bed hungry last night. And these people, this is the first meal many of them had ever had when their tummies were really filled. The 12 baskets of fragments indicate everybody had had enough. I have a notion some had had too much. And they that were eaten were 5,000 men beside women and children. Well, wouldn't you be willing to put one woman and one child with each man? If that's true, then he fed 15,000 there that day. And I think that's the minimum. Now we have this wonderful incident of our Lord walking on the water on the Sea of Galilee. And straightway, and that's a word of urgency and swift movement. And straightway, Jesus constrained his disciples to get into a ship and go before him unto the other side while he sent the multitude away. And when he had sent the multitudes away, he went up into a mountain apart to pray. When the evening was come, he was there alone. But the ship was now in the midst of the sea, tossed with waves, for the wind was contrary. The picture that's before us, he's up yonder in the mountain in the place of prayer. They are down on the Sea of Galilee in a storm and in darkness, and they are in the place of peril. That's a picture of today. He has gone on to the Father, at the Father's right hand, and we are down here today on a storm-tossed sea in the place of peril. I love, though, this next one here. And in the fourth watch of the night, Jesus went unto them walking on the sea. In the fourth watch, he came to them. Now, that's the morning watch. That is from 3 in the morning until daylight. And that's the watch that he's coming at the sunrise. Before he comes, he's the bright morning star for the church, and he'll take the church out of the world. I don't know. I can't say specifically. I know there are men that seem to know a great deal more than I know, and that, of course, is not unusual, but they seem to know when he's coming. I don't know. All I know is I believe we're in the fourth watch of the night. Now, verse 26, and when the disciples saw him walking on the sea, they were troubled, saying, it's a spirit, for they cried out for fear. This is the picture. He's up there, and he saw them, as Mark says, toiling and rowing. We're going to come to this in the other Gospels, and I'll go into a little more detail there, but the important thing here is that he saw them, but he came to them in the fourth watch, and when they saw him, they said, "It's a spirit," and they cried out for fear. Somebody's going to say, "Well, they're superstitious." Well, I think there's a certain amount of superstition in them, but what would you think? A fellow many years ago over in Tennessee, he said, "I didn't believe in ghosts either until I saw one." And that's the position of these folk here. They had never seen a spirit before, but they're seeing what they think is one now. But straightway Jesus spoke unto them, saying, "Be of good cheer, it's I, be not afraid." And the incident that is recorded here that I want to emphasize, I'll come back to this in the other Gospels, but notice, straightway Jesus spoke unto them, saying, "Be of good cheer, it's I, be not afraid." And Peter answered him and said, "Lord, if it be thou, bid me come unto thee on the water." This man has certainly been criticized for this. Well, I think that I'd rather admire the man. They say he shouldn't have asked this. Well, it was John Wesley said to expect great things of God, and I'm afraid many of us are satisfied with little things. Notice, "And he said, come." Our Lord didn't rebuke him for it. He told him to come. And when Peter was come down out of the ship, he walked on the water to go to Jesus. And I hear people say, "Well, this man failed." That's not the way my Bible has it here. It says he walked on the water to go to Jesus. He walked on the water. It says it here. I'm reading it. He did walk on the water. This is amazing. This man asked this tremendous thing. No wonder God could use him such a wonderful way afterward. No wonder he was chosen to preach the sermon on the day of Pentecost. Now notice verse 30. "But when he saw the wind boisterous, he was afraid. Beginning to sink, he cried, 'Lord, save me.'" You see that he got his eyes off of Jesus, but he walked on the water. And when he did, he began to sink, and he cried out, "Lord, save me." That is the shortest prayer in the Bible. Well, as someone has said, Simon Peter prayed this prayer like some of us preachers pray, "Lord, thou who art the omnipotent, omniscient, omnipresent one." He'd have been 20 feet underwater before he'd have got to what he wanted. He got right down to business, and I think this is the type of praying we need today. "Lord, save me." Now notice again, "And immediately Jesus stretched forth his hand, caught him, and said unto him, 'O thou little faith, wherefore didst thou doubt?'" You see, his problem was he took his eyes off Jesus, got his eyes on those waves rolling. You and I today are in a world where we see the waves rolling, and this is the time when we need to keep our eyes on the Lord Jesus. It is that today that's all important. "When they were come into the ship, the wind ceased." Verse 33, "Then they that were in the ship came and worshipped him, saying, 'Of a truth, thou art the Son of God.'" Now he performed this miracle for his own, that they might be brought into the place of faith. And when you see even Simon Peter, who was audacious enough to say, "Lord, bid me come to you on the water," yet when he began to walk, that should have encouraged him, but he got his eyes off Jesus on that water. And I don't want to criticize him, because that's been my problem. Maybe it's been your problem. I've stepped out many times by faith and then take my eyes off of him. That's the tragedy of the hour for us. But this was done that they might worship him and know that he's the Son of God. And this is the time they need to know it. "When they were gone over, they came into the land of Gennesaret. When the men of that place had knowledge of him, they sent out unto all that country round about and brought unto him all that were diseased, and besought him that he might only touch the hem of his garment, and as many as touched were made perfectly whole." Again, I must call your attention now in closing is, look at the multitudes he healed in that day. We have a record of only very few. Matthew makes it very clear there were multitudes in that day. How impressive this should be to us today. Until next time, may God richly bless you, my beloved.
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